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0: So McMahon, this was a real negotiation, and we know it was a negotiation because of how much money Clay gave up.
1: I believe Mike Scotto was the first to report. He gave up $9.8 million. And look, a typical buyout in the NBA is the guy gives up what he's getting, right? He gave up significantly more than he's getting from Miami.
0: Also, 9.8, I don't know for sure.
1: I can tell you.
0: Go ahead.
1: Go on. What are you going to say?
0: The number 9.8.
1: So this is according to Bobby Marks' numbers. That gets the Mavericks to where they are $12.1 million under the tax. Now, why is that number important? They have their non-taxpayer mid-level, which is, 12.04. So basically, instead of having Clay's $17.5 million as an expiring, they save a bunch of they get out of the tax, and they basically have opened up to where their mid-level exception, their full mid, or I'm sorry, the non-taxpayer mid-level exception can function as a trade exception.
0: Right, because

0: Your mid-level exception, just to be clear, for years, it was just something you could use to sign a player or multiple players. You could break it up into pieces. In the current CBA, you can now use it as a trade exception. You can now use that mid-level as to take in players. And that was clearly the threshold, because my point is, 9.8 million isn't just, it's kind of a random number. How much do you give up? 5 million. How much do you give up? 7 million. The Mavericks clearly wanted that $9.8 million number. That was that, because it enables them to have that full mid-level to use.
1: Right. And for the Mavericks to buy him out, they had to benefit from it. It had to help them as they're trying to put together.
0: Right. And it's not just about saving the money. I mean, certainly anybody will take free $10 million savings, but there was specifically something the Mavericks were holding the line on, and it was to get to that number. Okay, that's number one.
1: And so for Clay, it also is worth $4+ million to basically put himself in a position where he felt like he had
0: to. Let's take the full 360-degree view of it. So the Heat signed him to a 2-year deal worth about $11.5 million. The first year of this deal is $5.6 million, I believe. And so the thing about it is, like, if he were going from another team, like, let's say the Lakers to the Heat, you could say, well, there's no state income tax in Florida. And, you know, it's actually admitted. In this case, it's a straight $4 million give up because there's no state income tax in Texas. So Clay really wanted to get out of it. And the reason that the Heat did something somewhat interesting. So after they acquired Giannis Antetokounmpo, they were sitting there with Andrew Wiggins on a player option. And one of the things that I and a lot of other people thought that they would do is that they would get Wiggins to bypass that player option and negotiate a brand new multi-year contract that took his salary down in the first year of the deal to enable them some more maneuvering. His salary this year is $28 million. So it was like, well, he could opt out of that and they could negotiate downward. The Heat did something pretty interesting. And it just shows you that they're pretty savvy, the Heat.
1: The front office knows what it's doing.
0: Right. So they, I take that back. His salary this year is $30 million. It was $28 million last year. It's $30 million this year. So the Heat told Wiggins, go ahead and pick up that contract option. And he did for $30 million. And then they gave him a new 2-year extension on top of that for $34 million. So what that means is that Wiggins' contract is going to fall way down after this year. In fact, let me get the exact numbers, what it's going to be.
1: 16.15 and 17.32.
0: So his contract goes in half, basically, year over year. Why would they do that, McMahon? I think it's because if the Heat had more room under the apron, then they would have to be moved into bidding wars with players. If they only have a certain amount of money, they only have a certain amount of money. Like, listen, you want to come play in Miami? We've only got $5 million to give you. That's what we have. we're not trying to negotiate. So, and look, it works. Klay Thompson wanted to be in Miami. He liked the idea of playing on that team and the role that they had. And to do it, he was willing to take a haircut.
1: Listen, Clay wants to get good looks at threes in high volume on a team that has a chance to contend. That's when he left Golden State. That's exactly what he was looking for. That's why he came to Dallas.
0: And if the team and if the place is in a place where there's nice boating options, that wouldn't be
1: even better. And and that's obviously the other part of the equation here is, listen, there are certain franchises that in these kind of situations, they're always going to be attractive. And at the top of that list is that the Lakers and the Heat.
0: Well, look, I'm just going to say this, that Andrew Wiggins and Klay Thompson at one point were under contract for like $48 million combined this year. Okay. Now, granted, next year is a player option on Klay. I have no idea what will happen, but the Heat have now got them into a situation where they've got them this year for $35 million. So they've already maneuvered nicely there. And then next year, Wiggins and Thompson are potentially under contract for $23-24 million.
1: $22 million.
0: I am. And so when you've got Giannis Antetokounmpo and Bam Adebayo,

0: combining to earn like $110 million next year. Maybe it's even more than that. The way that you, and this is reality for all teams. You've got to find ways on the margins. And this is the Heat trying to work on the margins.
1: And they've added two legitimate high volume 3-point shooters this summer.
0: Exactly. By the way,
1: Hardaway and Thompson.
0: And they got Hardaway for $6 million. So look at this. When after the Giannis trade happened, people were saying they've got to get shooting. They've got to get shooting. Well, Klay made 202 threes last year. Klay played 69 games last year. He made 202 3-pointers. Tim Hardaway played 80 games last year, made 224 3-pointers. I have no idea how many games they're going to play this season. They're both in their 30s. I have no idea how many threes they're going to hit. But these two guys combined hit 227 3-pointers last year, 226 3-pointers last year, and the Heat got them for $11 million or $12 million combined. That's just good business, you know? And if you're going to have Bam and Giannis, how do you get out of that? And also I'll point out, you know, the Wiggins thing, Wiggins had a very good 3-point shooting season last year. Wiggins, let me see here.
1: 41%, I believe.
0: That's his career high. He made 138 3-pointers. So between the three of them, and again, this is last year not playing together. They were playing on three different teams. I'm not saying they're going to get this same amount, but last year, between the three of them, they made 564 threes.
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3: 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Jeff.
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0: ends that go awry. They may be counting on guys who don't deliver. I can go on and on. The unknowns of basketball. But one thing I will tell you with certainty, McMahon, is no one's going to outthink the Miami Heat. The execution might not happen, but it won't be because they're outthought.
1: They've spent the last several years plotting to get a superstar who would give them a chance to put a contender around them. And they pulled that off with Giannis. So they've pulled off the hardest part, and there's work to be. And they'll be an interesting team this year. I don't see them being a bona fide contender. Maybe I'll be wrong. Maybe they'll surprise me. Obviously a lot of that, frankly, depends on, does Giannis play 62 games? Does he play 75? Like, I don't know. But there's at least hope for the Heat of being a relevant team in the playoff picture again. And that hadn't been the case for a handful of years.
0: Right. Okay. Now let's take a look at the Mavericks after this has happened. You mentioned that the Mavericks have 12 million of their mid-level exception. They also have 12 million below the luxury tax. It's fascinating how that all lined up with this buyout. But their roster is full. There's two players I'm looking forward to when you go to Mavericks Media Day that we get updates on. One is obviously Kyrie, who's, he's going to be 18, 19 months off of his torn ACL at the start of training camp.
1: Yeah, March 24. And, you know, look, this is one of those deals where if the Mavericks were a competitive team last year, I think Kyrie probably would have come back late in the season. They weren't, so it made no sense for anybody for Kyrie to come back. But he's been, you know, he's been going full go this summer, and he should be ready to, I don't know, I can't sit here and tell you if there will be rust or not, but I think you get a healthy Kyrie Irving.
0: Yeah. The other is Derek Lively, who has had, unfortunately, a series of foot injuries and was shut down early last season and has been out 9 or 10 months coming off of a foot surgery. And look, the Mavericks have a bunch of big men, including Santi Aldama, who they traded for this offseason. But Lively was a significant force in their finals team. And, you know, how he looks, you know, he was a super athlete, big man, and, you know, we don't like any bigs with foot problems, but especially a guy whose whole game is predicated on his quickness. So Lively, yeah,
1: quickness coming, and leaping ability.
0: Correct. So also seeing where Lively is, you know, maybe not on day one of the season, but what his prognosis is also relatively important to the Mavs.
1: Yeah, you would love to be able to pencil in 22-year-old Derek Lively as a long-term piece of the foundation. You've obviously seen his potential, not just potential, you've seen his production and his impact. Unfortunately, like at this point, it's very much a wait and see. You can hope, but you can't bank on Lively as he's going into the final year of his rookie deal.
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2: 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Evan, Canty, and Michelle are unsportsmanlike.
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1: Amber and Ian.
2: So you're obviously ordering a waffle at Waffle House. Generally speaking, are you team waffle or team pancake?
3: Team pancake. If I fly in late somewhere and there's a Waffle House that I see near my hotel, I will stop if it's around 10:30, 11, 11:30 at night, because you know there's some stuff that's about to happen. The fight is about to break out. The waitresses don't care. The waiters don't care. And I want a ratio of cigarette to teeth at about 3-1.
1: Amber and Ian, weeknights at 8 p.m. Eastern on ESPN Radio and on the ESPN app.

0: the thing about Dallas, the question you ask yourself is, are they done? You know, are they done? They obviously have made a couple of significant moves with Masai Ujiri.
1: I mean, define done. Done are they, for...
0: Are they done for the offseason?
1: Yeah. Probably just because of how late it is, but you can never say never. And obviously, this roster is very much a work in progress. What they did this summer, it was a lot of singles this summer.
0: Well, they extended Najee Marshall as well.
1: They extended Najee Marshall. They traded for Aldama using the an exception from the AD deal. You know, they traded for Reese Hoshea. I forgot exactly where that exception came from. They traded for Marcus Sasser on another exception. You know, these are all singles. Like the Reese Hoshea thing, it's a single that maybe, you know, you're hoping maybe you can leg that thing out and get a double out of it. It's obviously an upside play for a guy who was a number one pick. Tough to be the number one pick sandwiched between Wembanyama and Flag, but that, you know, that's what he was. You know, there's a reason the Hawks were willing to part with him for a couple of seasons, but you know, 6'10" has some potential there. But this is like nothing about the Mavericks is about next season. This is about trying to build long term around a kid who's still 19 years old in Cooper Flagg.
0: Right. So that's why the question isn't so much about whether the Mavericks are done between now and October 1st. It's where will the Mavericks be between now and February 1st? Both with...
1: It's a weird roster. There's like, this is a roster. There's not a lot of playmaking on. I mean, Kyrie is like, really, he's a two guard. He's obviously an elite ball handler, but he's more of a two guard than a point guard, but he'll be your point guard. Cooper Flagg is kind of a point forward. They'll share a lot of that. Najee Marshall can handle some of that, but you know, not a lot of playmaking outside of that. You know, they got this kid coming in, Serge De La Rea. He'll be a rookie. We'll see. They traded Ryan Nimhard in that Reese Hoshea deal, which was really the Lu Dort deal to the Hawks. And then, honestly, they've got a ton of power forwards.
0: Yeah, they drafted, a lottery pick, big man, Maurice Johnson.
1: Yeah, and I wonder, I'm curious to see, does he get more time at center than power forward? We'll see. I think some of that's probably going to depend on Lively's health and availability, Daniel Gafford's health and availability.
0: Well, here's the thing about the Mavericks. They're kind of dealing with three different situations here. There's like three different sort of wings of, or not wings, because that's the wrong word. There's three different sort of
1: branches,
0: because you have the remnants of the team that was in the finals that was being built around Luka. So, you know, that's Lively, that's PJ Washington, right? That's
1: Daniel Gafford. Kyrie.
0: Oh my God, Kyrie. All right. And then you have the fact that they, you know, lightning bolt get Cooper Flagg. So you have, you know, now the new mandate, which is now you build around him. And those two things don't really go together all the time. Certain players are going to fit together, but, and then you have the fact that you've now changed over your front office and now you have Masai Ujiri in there.
1: Completely flipped the front office, completely flipped the coaching staff.
0: Right, exactly. Didn't even get into that. You flipped the whole new coaching staff. It's almost like four whole different branches. So if you're a rival front office, and that's why you've heard Gafford's name and you've heard PJ Washington,

0: And if they don't sell for 30 years, you know, like if you look at the longest standing owners, the longest standing owner, do you know who it is, by the way? Little trivia time.
1: Longest standing owner. That's good. I don't off the top of my head. Mickey Arison?
0: Arison, his father, he inherited the team when his father died in 1995. So that's, you know, 31 years. That's a long time.
1: Reinsdorf?
0: He is second. Reinsdorf got control of the Bulls in 1985. This gentleman and his brother bought the Indiana Pacers in 1983. Herb Simon.
1: There you go. Okay.
0: Brother Mel. His brother Mel has passed away for a long time. Herb is in his 90s. Looks pretty good. We just saw, you know, he was there for all the stuff
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0: I'm Ed Mangan. The abbreviated opening weekend of college football continues. A couple of games going on this evening. And this week zero, it is Stanford leading Hawaii in the third quarter 14-7, and Florida State in the third leading New Mexico State 17-7. Earlier, 14th-ranked USC picked up a victory over San Jose State 42-26. It was Virginia beating NC State 34-8, and North Carolina and Ireland top TCU 15-10. ESPN college football writer Chuck Culpepper said the Tar Heels simply made less mistakes than their opponents.
1: So the key to it, I think, is that TCU went 1-for-5 on fourth downs, including two big ones at the 6 and at the 10, you know, near the goal line in the second half. And it just looked to me like Carolina's

0: more airtight.
1: The Tar Heels took the lead for good on a bad snap, which resulted in a safety. To the NFL, according to ESPN's Adam Schefter, the Steelers are trading offensive tackle Broderick Jones to the Cowboys, and the Dolphins have traded quarterback Quinn Ewers to the Jaguars in exchange for a 2028 sixth-round pick. Major League Baseball on ESPN Radio, the nightcap of the day-night doubleheader between the Yankees and the Red Sox in the Bronx. It is New York leading game 2-3-1 of the fifth this after Boston won the opener today 6-0. The Chicago White Sox now have a 4.5-game lead in the American League Central. They beat the Twins 3-2, while the Royals defeated the Guardians by a count of 8-3. Also in baseball now, the Brewers lead the Rangers 3-1 Milwaukee, going for their fourth win in a row. Diamondbacks and Giants set for the second of the day-night doubleheader after Arizona took the opener.
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1: Couple days away from the initial 53-man rosters being set in the NFL. We had preseason games yesterday. We have them all throughout the next couple of days. And then week one is on the horizon. But before we get to week one, before we find out who are going to be some of the quarterbacks that are remaining in these quarterback battles, one currently, allegedly, sort of taking place out in Las Vegas, we saw a little bit more of it last night. The Raiders played the 49ers in their preseason finale. They lose 18-12. Real great football score there. And we saw Fernando Mendoza not start the game, but have an up and down performance in his third preseason game. It was Kirk Cousins who got the start last night, Kimberly, and then it was Fernando Mendoza. Bumpy game on his first drive. He throws another interception like he did last week. He was 7-14, 57 yards and an interception. The Raiders scored 3 points on those five drives that we saw from Fernando Mendoza. We've seen the body of work throughout the preseason. Clint Kubiak has seen the body of work throughout the preseason. But if you ask the Raiders head coach, there's no reason just yet to name a starter. He said, I still don't think we need to name anybody. We have a lot to talk about at a lot of positions. So we want to watch the film and talk about everything as a staff. Kimberly, why is this man dragging this out further?
2: Just call it. Call it. Call it already. Listen, I completely agree. We all were in agreement. Fernando Mendoza, first pick in the draft. Okay. This, to me, this decision to take Fernando Mendoza or any quarterback in your top 10, first round, whatever, is about a 10-year decision. This is not just about the 2026 season. He needs time to get adjusted. I am of the belief that rookies, no matter how high they're drafted, should sit. That's what I believe. I know I'm in the minority. I'm sure David Dennis will jump on me and say that's like you get better by playing. I understand a lot of former players believe that. But you have Kirk Cousins there for a reason. Start the vet who has seen it all. Let the kid watch from the sidelines. Take those mental reps and then put him in. At some point, if Kirk Cousins falters, you've got the franchise guy right behind him to go. There's no need to bring the alarm as far as, Fernando Mendoza. What's wrong with him? Why is he struggling? Why is he throwing interceptions? He's a rookie. He's supposed to throw interceptions. And even in practice, I've heard KOC, Kevin O'Connell, the Vikings head coach, talk about, even in training camp practices, he encourages his rookies or young quarterbacks, all of his quarterbacks, throw those picks. We want to see that you can be aggressive in practice, because in those live reps and when the game comes, we want to know that you have the confidence to fit it in those tight windows. It is August, 29th, 28th, whatever it is. Like, give the kid time. It should be Kirk Cousins. And then we turn the page whenever Kirk doesn't play well.

0: Do you guys agree with that?
1: I'm actually with you. You said I was going to jump on you. There's no jumping. Everything's fine. Nothing wrong with what you said. I think the only thing I would push back on is I don't think there's one hard and fast rule about what to do with the quarterback when they're coming into the league. I think it's a case-by-case basis. And in this case, I think that Mendoza should absolutely sit. You should probably put his preseason performance in the fart corner because it was not good.
0: And okay,
2: I didn't get to say fart corner at all this week.
1: And I just want to say it one time.
0: First of all, the word is toot. That's what we're doing, guys. Toot. Thank you. Continue.
1: Oh, the toot table? We should have put him at the toot table.
3: The toot triangle is what
1: the
3: we
1: two triangle. There you go.
2: That's actually kind of a cute name.
1: There you go. We'll put him in the toot triangle.
4: So we just needed to rebrand, that's all.
1: Yeah, we'll put his preseason performance in the toot triangle. There we go. Just put it there because it was not good. But it's not, like Kimberly said, it's not supposed to be good. The guy, you knew what you were getting when you were getting Mendoza. It was a project. That's why you bring in Kirk Cousins in the situation. Tom Brady is given a lot of credit for being the guy who could sort of architect this whole situation, and it makes a ton of sense. There should be no world in which Fernando Mendoza starts this season. I was looking at the schedule. I was like, if the end of the season, if you run into like a team that's playing their reserves in week 17, maybe that, because they do play the Chiefs at the end of the season, play Tennessee towards the end. But after this, I'm like, just don't play him at all. You play him maybe next season, maybe halfway through next season. Oh, but there's a certain thing where you slow roll.
2: Well, I like that you called him a project, because oftentimes the perception when somebody is the Heisman Trophy winner, is drafted number one overall, that they're ready to take the reins of whatever offense that they walk into. And most times those quarterbacks are going to bad teams. We saw it with Cam Ward last year. We saw it with Caleb Williams 2 years before that. Very similar situations where they walk into teams that were not good, and then the first year, not good. So the Raiders are trying to do the opposite of that. After a preseason performance from Fernando Mendoza in three games, saw him go 15-19 for 143 yards and two interceptions. Plenty to work on, plenty to take away from the preseason. Here's what Clint Kubiak, his head coach, had to say about his development going forward.
5: Yeah, I mean, he needs another three preseason games. You know, all those rookies do. And now that the season's starting, you know, that, you know, the practice reps get smaller, and that's just life. But us as coaches, we got to get him ready to play, keep developing him.
2: Well, fortunately for all of us, there are no more preseason games. So I know that Clint Kubiak wants to see Fernando Mendoza get some more reps. That's going to have to come in practice, Kimberly, and it's going to have to come behind the scenes. Now, they will see so much more than what we see in the preseason. Practices are open at this time of the year. But once things get closed, once they get into game plan mode week to week, they're going to have to evaluate this in a different manner, because they're going to be trying to get Kirk Cousins ready for week one and then onward until whenever they want to make the switch. And for Fernando Mendoza, given what you saw in the preseason, and I know that we're all in agreement, he should sit for as long as possible. What would tell you that he's ready? What would you need to see in order to know this guy's actually ready at this moment to make the switch with Kirk Cousins, whenever that is, week 10, week 12, week 17?
0: What do you need to see? I get, for me, it is just, again, a level of comfort when you're out there on the field. Obviously, he's going to be in practice, right? So you want to make sure that he knows exactly where he's supposed to go with the ball. Like his feet, and like he doesn't have happy feet, that he's not rushing into throws, that he's not, when he's under duress, he's not thinking, he's not, I don't know, overthinking and complicating a situation, right? That said, that's also going to happen. I think whenever I'm on ESPN programming, I feel like whether it's First Take or Get Up or Unsportsmanlike, I feel as a national football reporter, I try to bring a level of common sense and voice of reason to everything. So I feel like and I think reporters are guilty of this and fans are guilty of this, the overreaction to every misthrow, errant throw, or touchdown. I think there's an overreaction to a lot of these things. And when people want to see a finished product right away, I think that makes people think, well, I don't know, did the Raiders mess up? Should they have not have? What are we doing?

0: I think it's okay. Like, he's going to, you want to give him time to sit and watch, but as soon as he gets out there, whenever that is, whether that's the end of this, I would expect to see him, David, this season. If he doesn't play, that if somebody told me today, we will not see Fernando Mendoza on the field in 2026, 2027, I would say, wow, Kirk Cousins balled out? That's crazy. Okay. That's the only thing that would keep him on the bench. I don't see for 17 games Kirk Cousins having this like electric season. If I'm wrong, forgive me in advance, Kirk. But I think at some point we're going to see Fernando. And when he does, like, y'all got to relax. Like, in Vegas and elsewhere, like, relax. Like, he's going to mess up. And that is okay. It's just when he messes up, if he throws a pick six on the first drive or an interception, does he bounce back and, you know, goes for the check down or makes good plays on the next drive? Like, you want to see him learning from his mistakes and not making the same mistakes over again, David.
1: Yeah, I just don't see this dude starting at all this season. Because, I mean, there takes a level of discipline to have a quarterback like this that needs work, and you need to help build confidence and skills and all that stuff. And Kubiak, if you want more preseason games, good luck. I mean, like, the good thing is you get to play him next year in the preseason and then see what you got then. Like, that, I would take it even a step further. Kirk Cousins even went down with an injury at some point in this season, I would still play the third string quarterback over Mendoza. I just think that, and this is not an indictment of him, this is just the process. The process is, guys like him, you need to watch the games. And we've seen how many quarterbacks that, I mean, Mendoza is a mentally tough guy, it seems, a guy who does seem to bounce back. But how many quarterbacks' whole careers get derailed because they get thrown out there too early, cough, cough, Anthony Richardson, and they, you know, their whole career takes a totally different turn because they're not ready and their confidence gets shot, their mechanics don't get developed in the right way. When you have a guy like Mendoza and a team like the Raiders, who are not really primed to win anything this season, but they have enough of a roster where they can make some noise in the next couple of years, I don't roll this dude out on the field to start in any meaningful way for at least this season, sometime maybe in the next season. And I wouldn't even be mad if you put him in year three.
0: Can I just ask, Courtney, David, you said guys like him. What do you mean in terms of Mendoza? Like, guys like him, what do you...
1: Well, so guys like guys who are not surefire. You, like, he's not Jaden Daniels. He's not Cam Newton. He's not these guys who you look at and you say, week one, this dude is ready to play professional football.
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1: College football season is starting, and I was wanting, you know, most people on most shows pick who will be the best team in each conference. But that's not what I wanted to do with you, Myron, because everybody knows. You look at the SEC, okay, who's going to be the best? Georgia, Texas.
2: Yeah.
1: Pick your team. My question is, I'm going to go through the big four conferences, and you and I are going to pick which teams will be the worst.
2: Okay.
1: We'll go back and forth. We're basically looking for the bottom four in each conference. Whose fan base is headed for a miserable season? Are you ready to go?
2: I'm ready.
1: Let's start with the SEC. I'll let you go first, Myron. Who is going to be the worst team in the SEC this year that people should all bet against?
2: You know, what's interesting is that I don't know that the SEC has terrible teams compared to the terrible teams of other leagues.
1: I agree.
2: You know what I mean? Like Arkansas, like you have an SEC teams that are going to be bad in the SEC, but put them in another league, they probably wouldn't look like that.
1: The 16th place team in the SEC, what place do they come in the ACC?
2: Oh, they're middle of the pack, probably. I mean, they're not last. I think they're in the middle of the pack.
1: I think they're like eighth.
2: Yeah, that sounds about right. They could be eighth.
1: I think they would be like eighth or seventh or something like that. But who do you have as the worst team?
2: I got Arkansas.
1: Arkansas. Right
2: now. They just named their starting quarterback, KJ Jackson. But I think it's going to be a difficult road for Arkansas, which is just one of those teams, at least in football, they had some momentum a couple years ago, and they just weren't able to sustain it. And now you're walking into a league that just, it doesn't have a bad team. And I think that's why they're going to end up in a tough spot.
1: I think the hard thing for Arkansas is their schedule's always going to be brutal, right? They have, along with probably Kentucky, they're the one SEC team where the fan base kind of prefers basketball, even though they do like football at Arkansas, but they haven't been good in a long, long time. I actually would not have picked them first, but I would have picked them second. So I think I'm going to take Mississippi State. You know, they got hot, I think, 2 years ago and had a decent season. Jeff Lebby is their head coach. The problem they have is they don't have nearly the money of any of these other schools. They are in a state where the best players get recruited by LSU and now Ole Miss, who's become a power in their conference. And generally speaking, they just don't have the talent. There's a massive talent gap, I think, between Mississippi State and really everybody else in the conference. I think they probably have the least talent of any team in the conference. So I will say, for me, Mississippi State will be the worst. Who's your second pick in the SEC?
2: That would have been Mississippi State for me. I mean, for the same reasons.
1: No, but I mean, we're going back and forth. So now you have to go and pick another.
2: I don't know. We're picking like every single team. I thought it was just the worst team.
1: We're just doing the worst team.
2: Are we doing an order or are we doing from the bottom up?
1: No, what are we doing? I mean, you picked the worst.
2: I just did.
1: All right, now I picked the next worst. I thought you were picking your worst.
2: I thought you were saying that Mississippi State.
1: No, it's a draft. Does he not understand the rules?
2: You didn't say that. You said we're just going to pick the worst teams. So I just have the worst teams picked. But we're going to pick the whole

0: SEC.
1: No, we're just going to do two each. You have Arkansas. I picked Mississippi State. Now, who are you picking?
0: Give me Kentucky.
1: Oh.
0: I'll put Kentucky in there. New coach.
1: What a jerk.
0: Schedule. Look at the schedule.
1: Kentucky.
0: Look at the schedule. I mean,
1: have you not heard of Kenny Minchie, the quarterback from Notre Dame that came?
0: I think Kentucky is a great example of what I said at first.
1: Okay.
0: You can be a good team or a growing team in a league like this. It just won't matter because you legitimately, there's not one easy league game.
1: True.
0: On Kentucky's schedule. Like, legitimately. There's not, like, one game where you say, okay, that's easy. So yeah. It's not, to me, about Kentucky or even a new coach. It's about, I don't think you can be a team on the rise or regrouping, whatever you want to call it, against that schedule.
1: Yeah, I mean, look, I don't like that you picked Kentucky, but it's not a crazy pick. I understand. I will go with my next one. I'm going to take Auburn because Auburn's a name. Right, you hear Auburn, you think they're good. But they've been one of the four worst teams in the SEC, Myron, for like the last five seasons.
0: Yeah.
1: Nobody realizes it because it's Auburn. But if you were to go the last 5 years and look at the teams that have been the worst, Auburn might be the only team, Myron, that's been there all 5 years.
0: Yes.
1: They've been bad for five consecutive years. And I think with you, I think they're going to be bad again. The only other contender would be maybe Vandy or Missouri. But yep. I actually am going to go with Auburn there.
0: Auburn is a great example of the teams that suffered most with the new rules.
1: You are exactly right about that.
0: Because you had a chance if you were Auburn. Okay, maybe you're not going to get the best quarterback in the SEC. Maybe not even number two or number three. But you were going to land one of those five-star guys that you could develop and build around. You were always going to get a couple of running backs. Remember when they always had like 3,000-yard backs? Like, that was just what Auburn did. You were going to get a bunch of defensive guys who are going to be future pros. And now all those guys are going to the highest bidder around the country. And a team like Auburn just doesn't have that built-in pipeline that existed before the rules changed.
1: I totally agree. Auburn probably as much as any program in the country. And they've also suffered from poor hires their last two or three times hiring head coaches. But they've probably suffered as a power program as much as any team in the country. Let's go to the Big Ten. There are 20 teams in the Big Ten.
0: There's a lot of teams.
1: I'll go first. I'm going to say the worst team. Give me Rutgers. A lot of people, if pressed, would not remember Rutgers is in the Big Ten. And they've been in the Big Ten for a decade. I think they've won a combination of three football games in 10 years. They get absolutely destroyed at every opportunity. And no one cares. There's probably no team that is less Big Ten worthy than Rutgers. So give me Rutgers is my first Big Ten pick. What about you?
0: What I appreciate about Rutgers is they know what you just said is real, and they don't talk a lot about it. Like, Rutgers doesn't say, what about us? They just collect the checks.
1: Yes.
0: And they just, they stay out of the way.
1: I can tell you, no one's calling 888-SAY-ESPN and saying, put some respect on Rutgers' name.
0: Rutgers just wants to be at the party. They just want to be at the events. They know. And they cast a check. So I respect how
1: Rutgers
0: they approach
1: this.
0: Rutgers
1: is the kid who joined the fraternity and was fine being the academic chair.
0: Exactly. They know. Listen, Rutgers knows they got that diversity scholarship. So what? You're there with everybody else. Don't let that diminish what you have achieved. Just get on in the room.
1: And get
0: be
1: out.
0: Be quiet. Take it.
1: That's
0: your
1: exactly
0: check.
1: Right.
0: I'm going to go on Purdue. Every time I see an update on Purdue, it's like the offensive linemen have been really feisty in practice.
1: Spirited.
0: Everything I read is like, like Purdue has 19 players who are going to shock you. You know, it's one of the few teams.
1: That's true.
0: But like everyone is about to surprise you. I'm not buying it.
1: I literally look, the last headline from the Purdue on three site is spirited practice today for Purdue.
0: Every single one is very spirited.
1: Very spirited. Yeah, spirited. I'm going to go Minnesota for my second pick. What?
0: Yeah, I mean.
1: Well, you picked Kentucky. I'm going to pick Minnesota. Mm-hmm.

0: We talked about this yesterday. I can't think of a Minnesota football player in the last 25 years. I think the one year they row the boat one year?
1: They still row the boat.
0: But is that what has happened with that guy since the year he rowed the boat?
1: PJ Fleck, I mean, they've been, you know, middle of the pack. You know he has an actual boat in his office.
0: Like a full-fledged boat?
1: He has a full-size rowboat. You walk in.
0: No, he doesn't.
1: I'm not lying.
0: James, check and make sure that's true.
1: You walk into
0: PJ Fleck has a full-fledged boat.
1: I've been to his office. There's a full-size boat when you walk into his office.
0: Really?
1: An actual boat.
0: Huh. Well, I need verification of that. Who's your next one?
1: A couple of picks. I'm going to pick Northwestern.
0: Okay.
1: They've got a new
0: facility.
1: Really good facilities. Really, really good facilities. Like a lot of candidates. Again, I think a Big Ten is a lot like the SEC in that it's very top heavy and, you know, you can be a good team and the results.
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1: I'm Ed Benkin. College football continues on this limited opening weekend. Right now in the fourth quarter, Florida State on top of New Mexico State 24-10. Stanford leading Hawaii late in the third quarter 23-7. Earlier, Bill Belichick's North Carolina Tar Heels defeated TCU 15-10. Virginia over NC State 34-8. And in the game involving the only ranked team of the day, the 14th-ranked USC Trojans beat San Jose State 42-26. NFL news now, and roster moves are being made ahead of tomorrow's cutdown day.

0: Dolphins have traded quarterback Quinn Ewers to the Jaguars in exchange for a 2028 sixth-round pick. According to ESPN's Adam Schefter, the Steelers are trading offensive tackle Broderick Jones to the Cowboys. Jones is a former first-round pick. Now to baseball. The nightcap continues in the Bronx on ESPN Radio. The Yankees-Red Sox day-night doubleheader after Boston took the opener. It's New York leading 4-1 in that nightcap. Meanwhile, the Dodgers have announced Shohei Ohtani will not pitch tomorrow night. Manager Dave Roberts refuses to call it a setback as far as pitching goes for a star.
1: I don't even know if it's a setback in the sense that it hasn't been 100%. And so you're hoping that each day it gets a little bit better and closer. And once we have to make a decision, which would be tomorrow, it just is not there. So I think that's why. So I don't think I wouldn't even classify it as a setback.
0: The Dodgers lost to the Tigers today 2-1. Top of the eighth inning, Brewers leading the Rangers 5-3. Milwaukee going for its fourth win in a row and its 85th win of the season. Second game of day-night doubleheader, Diamondbacks and Giants coming up. Diamondbacks won the first one.
2: Hey, it's Michelle Smallman, and coming up Monday, we'll react to week one of the college football season, plus breakdown cutdown day in the NFL and which move shocked us the most. 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
1: Make a decision.
2: 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Say it!
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0: Who you got?
4: All right, it's Friday. It's the Golix on ESPN Radio. We are presented by Progressive Insurance, and it's the question that we need asked and answered. It's who you got. Bubba has prepared a series of, I think, the most pressing questions in sports and life for me and Dad to answer here. So, Bubba, what's up first here? What do we got?
5: Yeah, let's start with some alcohol because last month was National Scotch Day. So, are you guys big scotch drinkers? And what's your favorite non-beer drink? Who you got?
4: Ooh, I am not a big scotch guy. I enjoy a good bit of whiskey or bourbon from time to time. Scotch is a little bit too highbrow for my taste. I'm more of a tequila guy because it makes me less hungover if I am going to drink something that's not beer or wine.
6: I am not a wine guy. I am a beer guy all the way. But if I were to mix in an alcohol, it would be the same. It would be tequila. I'm not a whiskey. I'm not a bourbon. I'm not a scotch drinker. By any stretch, it would be tequila and beer as my magic mixer.
4: Bubba, you a scotch guy?
5: No. I never really got into it. Kind of like what your dad said. I'm just a beer guy. Just give me beer. That's fine. And really, no particular beer. I'll drink any beer.
6: Me too.
5: But I never really got into scotch. Just too much. Money and the hassle.
4: Yeah. What do we got next, Bubba?
5: 42 years ago this month, Ghostbusters by Ray Parker Jr. goes number one on the Billboard Hot 100. Is that the best movie theme of all time? Who you got?
4: Ooh.
6: You know what? It's going to sound awful. I can't think of what the number one is, but I probably would not go with this.
4: So, all right. So I guess it depends on what you think a theme song is, because like, would we consider My Heart Will Go On the theme song for Titanic, or is it just a song that is most associated with Titanic?
6: Yeah, that's a good question.
4: Or like Somewhere Over the Rainbow in The Wizard of Oz. That one's a little different because it's a musical technically.
6: Right.
4: Like, I think this one, the one that I always think of in terms of modern movies with the best soundtrack and things that went along with it, was Bad Boys 2. For my lifetime, it is the best movie soundtrack I have ever heard. It is littered with absolute heat, songs that people were shaking a tail feather to in what I'd imagine were clubs across the country. I was in like seventh grade at the time, so I can't attest to that. Devin, do you have any others you nominate?
7: I mean, can we say like the main Star Wars theme?
4: Ooh.
7: You know,
4: in terms of recognition, that one might be the, like, when it pops on,
7: yeah,
4: you know exactly what time it is. Star Wars might be the answer.
7: And by the way, ooh, all the Star Wars films are on Disney Plus, which you can access and also bundle with Hulu.
4: Come on, man. Go ahead.
6: How about like

0: like TV series, like The Fresh Prince of Bel-Air,
1: yeah.
0: Cheers.
2: I mean, TV's a whole nother animal.
0: Friends. Yeah.
1: That is true.
0: Yeah.
2: I mean, going back to movies, the Rocky theme.
1: Rocky theme.
2: That's got to be up there.
1: That one, honestly, because I was going to nominate, like, to Devin's point after the, you know, he talked about Star Wars. Lord of the Rings was big for me. When I played band in middle school, we got to play the Lord of the Rings. I was in the low winds. You get to do all the big honking that goes on with that. But I do think Rocky is probably the answer. I would say best movie theme song would go to Rocky.
2: Yeah, Rocky's.
0: I do. I think I would agree with that.
3: How about Over the Rainbow?
1: Wizard of Oz. It's a good one, but Rocky, like, just gets the juices flowing.
0: Yeah.
1: Somewhere Over the Rainbow, you get a nice ukulele version of that one. It's beautiful. It takes your breath away. But the Rocky theme song has you ready to go push the iron pile in the forest so you can go beat the Russian.
2: Yeah, head to Russia. Yeah, TV theme is a whole separate who you got question for another day because there's just so many great TV
0: themes. So many.
2: So we're going to have to get to that at one point.
0: Oh.
2: 32 years ago this month, Woodstock 94, famous festival. Could there be any group of bands that would get you guys to go to a festival and spend a weekend at a music festival? Who you got?
0: No.
1: Brother. I'm going to a festival this weekend.
2: Okay.
1: Daisy Chain Field, the Olivia Rodrigo Festival. I can't wait. For anyone that's not totally familiar, I am essentially a pop girl at heart. And so you've got... listen to this lineup here, an absolute who's who. You've got, obviously, Olivia Rodrigo headlining. You've got Doechii in the mix for this. You've got Chapel Roan, which I'm going to lose my damn not in mind. And then Sarah McLachlan and Stevie Nicks coming out as friends of Olivia Rodrigo.
2: Well,
1: that is going to hum. So I can't wait. Saturday night, I saw Olivia Rodrigo, by the way, has her own Taco Bell collaboration. She's got a pink Baja Blast. Sign me up. I'll be swigging that in the crowd, getting ready to go nuts for any of a number of her songs.
0: Mike will be the Golic representative at a festival. I will be home on the couch, not going anywhere near any festival.
3: Reading some Clive.
0: Yeah.
1: Cuddle up with some Clive.
0: Yeah,
2: I agree. I couldn't do a festival at this age.
0: No.
2: We've been talking about it all show off air for the most part, but Golic Jr.'s got some steak plans tonight, and it works out perfectly because this month was National Filet Mignon Day. Who you got as your favorite steak?
1: Ooh. Favorite cut of steak. The one I order most often is the ribeye. Because you get the marbling mixed in there. It's a big cut, so you get some heft to it. I'm sure there's technically better cuts. I'm not well-versed enough to know that, but the ribeye is the one I dip into the most.
0: Ribeye, I think, is the best for flavor. I think it is. I go with the ribeye as well. Now, I like a nice filet with bacon wrapped around it. I mean, I'll never turn that down. You got your New York strip, your T-bone. But I think I'm a ribeye guy as well. I think that has the most flavor.
1: I think those are the two, the ribeye and the New York strip. I always think when I go to Ruth's Chris, it's either the cowboy ribeye or that I would go to there. Bubba, Devin, you guys have a cut that we're missing.
3: I think the ribeye is the way to go in terms of flavor, like you said. I do like the texture and the tenderness of a filet mignon, but you need to kind of add some stuff for you to get that flavor there, which I'm more than happy to do. Put some bacon, put some sauce.
0: Oh, yeah.
3: And absolutely. You can't really go wrong with any of these we named.
2: Yeah, I agree. You can't go wrong with any. I tend to go filet myself, but you can't go wrong with any of them. Let's get an actual sports question in here because we've been talking. College football begins in full tomorrow. There were some games last night we were just talking, FCS games, 1 minute. Which team outside of the top 12 right now would you say is a lock to make the playoff? Who you got?
1: Ooh, a lock to make the playoff outside. So the AP top 12, the final team in the top 12 is Texas Tech. So you'd have Alabama, USC, BYU, Michigan, Washington, Penn State, SMU, Utah, Houston. Who you got, Dad?
0: Wow. I think I would maybe lean Bama or Penn State. I think Penn State has a shot.
1: I'll go BYU. I think they got a real opportunity in the Big 12 this year. Volatility around Texas Tech. Great out-of-conference chance against Notre Dame. We'll see how that goes for them. So I do think they've got a very interesting team to keep an eye on. And it all starts this weekend with Week 0.
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0: 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And Ian.
2: Let's talk about the LSU Tigers. 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
3: Everything about this is dirty. 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
16: At a certain point, if you're going to have enough backbone, you got to put in a salary cap for college football, college basketball. 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

0: Hey, greetings and salutations, brothers and sisters. Welcome to the best show on your radio. It's the Afternoon Cool, known as Freddie and Harry, and we are here. He is Harry Douglas and Freddie Coleman with our other horsemen, Shannon Penn and E-Dog Eric Hanneman, and YOU on the ESPN app, SiriusXM Channel 80, as well as TuneIn. Don't forget to tell that smart speaker to play ESPN Radio. Brother Harry Douglas.
1: Yes, sir.
0: There's a certain female, a friend of mine, and I'm not going to mention her name because I'm going to still be friends with her.
1: Uh-oh.
0: Said, I'll list yesterday of the selection committee of the things we associate the most when it comes to going back to school,
1: mm-hmm.
0: the first day of school. One of my favorite people in the world said it was too male-centric with the sixth part of the topic du jour that we had.
1: Oh, she said, that right?
0: She said it was definitely too male-centric.

0: too male-centric.
1: Well, one of the things I do love about our show, Freddie, is that we have a large lady following.
0: Yes, we do. We have a large female population.
1: And we have a lot of ladies that call into the show and give their input, not just about sports, but whatever's on their mind or what we're talking about at the time. Uh-huh. So I would recommend to all the ladies out there.
0: Okay.
1: 888-729-3776.
0: Okay.
1: We want to hear from you, especially on this Thursday.
0: All right.
1: I'm in New York. Freddie Coleman's in Bristol, Connecticut, along with E-Dog and Shannon Penn. So call us up today, 888-729-3776. We want to hear from all the ladies out there.
0: Mm-hmm.
1: Whatever's on your mind, give Freddie and Harry the time. Because whatever we're doing, we will drop at the hand of a dime.
0: I was worried about the brick wall we might run into on that road.
1: I was like, oh, yeah, well, let's keep this one clean.
0: So you heard what Harry had to say. Ladies, ladies, ladies, it is Ladies Day, and you don't have to pay. 888-SAY-ESPN, 888-729-3776. One of my friends who is of the female persuasion, she felt that the list was too male-centric. Is this show too male-centric or not? All the ladies, call it right now, 888-729-3776. It is time for you to weigh in. Get with us right now, because one of my friends said, she doesn't have a problem with this show being too male-centric, but she had a problem with our selection committee of the top six reasons what we believe associating with going back to school. She believed that was too male-centric. So one of our favorites is Miss Kelly in Illinois. Miss Kelly, when it comes to this male-centric show, you're a female bringing that to the table, Miss Kells. What do you got for us and Freddie and Harry?
2: I'm bringing my sweet potato casserole with extra marshmallows for my favorite 3 hours in the afternoon. Nothing gets better than Freddie and Eric.
1: Taste.
2: And Shannon and Eric.
1: See, Miss Kelly.
2: What, baby?
1: Taste it, taste it.
2: I'm going to tell you what I associate the start of school with. Now, you got to remember, I was a jock in school. I wasn't one of these. I was a jock.
0: Okay.
2: Man, I thought of starting school. Man, them Friday night football games, that's where I was every Friday night. I started school as football to me, so I may not be like all the rest.
1: No, but that's a great thing. There are a lot of women who enjoy football waiting for Friday night lights to happen.
0: A lot more than ever before.
1: Yes.
0: They're not just hiding in the shadows or trying to keep that and tamp that down. No. It's Ladies Day.
1: That sweet potato casserole with
3: that
1: marshmallow.
3: Sweet potato.
1: Can I have some of it?
0: One of our other favorites is Miss Kimberly in Maryland. Miss Kimberly, one of my friends believed our selection committee yesterday. What do you associate most with going back to school was too male-centric. We had new sneakers, the outfit, the new talent, and you can take that anywhere you want. Football, riding the bus, catching up with people. Miss Kimberly, what you got?
4: Great day, gentlemen. How are you all?
0: Good. How are you, Miss Kimberly?
4: Doing well. First of all, any friend of Freddie's is good people. Definitely not coming for Freddie. Definitely not coming for.
0: Oh, I wish we could get Kimberly's phone. We got to keep her there. We got to try to get her to a better spot as far as that goes. Because she said any friend of Freddie is going to be a friend of hers. At least that's what I believe.
1: Hello.
0: Where she was going. Jen in Strong Island. We had our list yesterday, selection committee. What do we most associate most going back to school? A friend of mine believed it was too male-centric, involving sneakers, outfit, talent, football, riding the bus, catching up with people. Miss Jen, what you got?
5: I disagree. I think that sneakers was number one. It was shoes for me. So I think that's there. But I did want to tell you, I listen to you guys every night when I come home from work, and it takes me an hour and a half from my commute. And I think you're great. And I am one of your number one fans, so much so that my almost 30-year-old son is like, Mom, please don't call in. Please don't call in. And I do on occasion, and I do get through. But I have to tell you, the biggest compliment was about a month ago, he was borrowing my car one morning, and he got in, and ESPN was on, and he said to me, Mom, he said, I have to tell you how proud I am that you actually have it in your radio, and you're ready to go every time you start the car up. And I think I made him very proud. But I think that you guys hit it right on that number, that top six for getting back to school. And shoes, sneakers, that would have been my number one. Love you guys.
1: See, Jen for the win.
0: Much love back to Jen in Strong Island,
1: In
0: too.
1: Strong Island.
0: Absolutely. But that's how Jen is doing the right thing. She's raising her child right to say,
1: that's
0: hey,
1: right.
0: Be you.

0: you, no matter what that you is. It don't matter if you're male, if you're female. I'm going to be your mother, but I'm going to be a good mother. You be a good son to this good mother, and everything's going to be okay. That's how to rock and roll. IZ in California. A friend of mine believes that our selection committee list yesterday of what do we most associate going back to school was too male-centric. We had new sneakers, new talent, new outfit, new football, new riding the bus, new catching up with people. Miss IZ, what do you have?
1: Hi, guys. I just want to let you guys know that I listen every day. I drive to go see my patients from one place to the other. So I listen to you guys. So I heard everything yesterday and I was laughing. And to be honest, I wasn't expecting anything less from you guys, especially if Harry's there, it's going to be like that. So for me, I didn't go to high school here. I went to high school in Nigeria. So I went to a girls' school. So for me, I was just looking forward to everybody's, you know, we're wearing new shoes. We're coming with a new hairdo. And at the time, they made all of us cut our hair because they said, oh, you guys are not studying anymore. All you do is think about your hair. So they said all the girls should cut off their hair. So we were coming with different hairstyles. It was really fun. So I just want to let you guys know that I enjoy listening to you guys every day. And I didn't know anything about football. I love soccer. But you guys made me know a lot about football. And my friends come into the car and they said, oh, IZ, really? We have to listen to ESPN? Yeah. You guys have a great day.
0: You too, Miss IZ.
2: And I love your accent,
0: absolutely.
2: Too. It is amazing.
0: Great, great voice. And by the way, cutting her hair did not stop her.
2: No.
0: God bless her. She was going to stay undefeated when it comes to Miss IZ. Miss IZ, keep doing your thing because we need more people like you taking care of our people to make sure you get them where they have to get the health care that they need. So keep on keeping on. We got Miss Kimberly in Maryland back. So Miss Kimberly, you were interrupted by bad cell reception. The floor is yours once again.
3: Who would I have to call at Verizon? This is not right. They should know when I'm calling this number, there should be no interruption. Like, stop that.
2: Just so like Donnell Jones, no interruptions.
3: Right. No interruptions, okay? So, yes, any friend of Freddie's is good people's, okay? But you all, okay, first of all, I grew up with all brothers. I have five brothers. I have four sons, a husband, a father. My mom, the same way all brothers look.
0: Wow.
3: When my mom gets in the car, I don't care what time of day it is. Okay, y'all know about my mom, caregiver for my mom. She has dementia. I don't care if it's 9 o'clock in the morning. Are the boys on? Ma, it's 9 o'clock in the morning. And they're not on yet. Is that the boys? That's not the boys, Ma. They're not on yet. It's Matt and Myron, Ma. This is Matt and Myron. This is Matt and Myron. And she's like, that. She's like, that sound like that rascal. If that's not Harry, Mom, that's not Harry. That's it, yeah. So we love that it is a male-centric show. I am all here for it, but you all love your female listeners.
0: Absolutely.
3: I mean, one of the top ones just called, Miss Kelly, and the ones that call, all the aunties that call and get on Harry. Look, I love that you are male-centric. That's what I'm used to. Okay, back to school first day. Come on, it's all about the fit and the sneakers. I'm from Jersey, so
2: Hello.
3: They had to be matching all that. Yes.
2: Miss Kimberly, tell your mother that my grandmother on my wife's side, she passed away, but I was so close to her, Grandma Joy. She used to call me Little Rascal. You little rascal, you.
0: Wow.
2: So when you just said that, I instantly got so many memories of Grandma Joyce and just, Harry, come here, you little rascal, you.
3: Oh, that's what she calls you. Every time you open your mouth, she's like, he's a rascal.
2: I love it.
0: Believe me, with you, nothing's changed.
2: No, not at all.
0: Nothing has changed.
2: They say, be who you are, young man.
0: Absolutely. So like I said, it may be a male-centric show.
2: Oh, what a night.
0: We always make room for the ladies here on Freddie and Harry. Hit us up anytime you want. Male or female, tall or short, doesn't really matter. At 888-SAY-ESPN, 888-729-3776. With Harry Douglas, I'm Freddie Coleman. 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

0: This is SportsCenter.
1: I'm Ed Benkin. College football continues on this week zero. Games going on now in the fourth quarter. Florida State leading New Mexico State 27-17. Stanford on top of Hawaii 23-15. They are early in the fourth quarter. Only one ranked team is on the schedule today. It was the Trojans of USC.
2: First and goal right on the 10-yard line. Maiava with Jordan to his right. Fake to Jordan. Throw over the middle. Slant and touchdown USC. That's Caden Dixon Wyatt. His first touchdown as a USC Trojan. There will be more.
1: The call from ESPN 710 in L.A. as USC defeats San Jose State 42-26. In an ACC battle today, Virginia blew out NC State 34-8, and Bill Belichick in North Carolina down TCU in Ireland 15-10. To the NFL, where the preseason is wrapping up with one more game, just finishing up with the Bears and the Titans. Chicago coming out on top. The preseason is over. Meanwhile, roster moves are being made ahead of tomorrow's cutdown. According to ESPN's Adam Schefter, the Steelers are trading offensive tackle Broderick Jones of the Cowboys. And the Dolphins have made it official, trading quarterback Quinn Ewers to the Jaguars in exchange for a 2028 sixth-round pick. Baseball now on ESPN Radio. Yankees and Red Sox in the top of the eighth of the Bronx, the second of a day-night doubleheader after Boston won earlier. It is New York on top by a count of 4-3 as they play in the eighth inning. Meanwhile, the Brewers are looking for their fourth straight win in their eighth in 11 games. And the Brewers have actually just finished off that victory, beating the Rangers by a count of 5-3, their 85th win of the season.
3: If you run a small business,

0: It's Saturday, August 29, 2026, and this is Game Night.
1: 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It's an Irish goodbye. Carolina wins it, 15-10.
2: This really looked like a Bill Belichick coach team, where they won in sloppy conditions, they played great defense, and then they had a quarterback back there that was making good decisions and take care of the ball.
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5: 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Hit us up on the call-in line. That's 1-888-729-3776. 1-888-SAY-ESPN. I'm Tim Donnelly. Mike Wells here with us as well for Game Night. When I say there's real football that actually matters, Hawaii versus Stanford, 23-15, fourth quarter, right now, at the ongoing. New Mexico State versus Florida State, 34-17. That's also in the fourth quarter. And, Mike, we already have some finals. We have some dissecting, some recap, some breakdowns to do for the first time in a long time in the college football world. North Carolina and Bill Belichick, 15, TCU 10 in Dublin, Ireland earlier today. Is the Bill Belichick era saved from the debacle that was last year? Because if so, there's a lot of people that are going to have to issue some retractions on some jokes over the last calendar year.
6: I got to tell you, Tim, I think we need we might want to pump the brakes on the saved part, but I'm going to tell you, as you know, playing football and living down there in North Carolina, had North Carolina went out and laid an egg like they did last year when these two teams faced each other and TCU just steamrolled them, I think there would have been a lot of, I don't want to say unhappy people, there might have been some happy people thinking that the pressure would have been more on Belichick and the need to, send him off to potential retirement. But for the sake of it, it would have been a long plane ride across the pond back to the U.S. had Carolina went over and lost. But 15-10. Nothing glamorous, not high scoring what we're used to in college football from a lot of teams. But when you're Carolina and you're Belichick, considering how the offseason has been and the pressure to win, they'll take any kind of win imaginable.
5: It's exactly the last part there is the most important, right? They'll take any kind of win. I'm not 100% sure what translates from this game to the rest of their schedule, right? It's in Ireland, weird game, bad weather, ugly game, non-conference game. But they won. And if you go back a year ago, not only did they not win, they got smoked by TCU. And that really was the first rotation of the snowball that eventually crushed them. And by the end of the year, body language, team cohesion, dysfunction, that was the most obvious to me, right? Because the defense got better last year. Yeah. Certain offensive players I was still a fan of. But if you watch the games, like the slumped shoulders, when there's a bad play, there was no, smacking on the rear end saying, hey, come get them. Like they were a bunch of individuals in a game like this. I don't think you win it if you're not a team that's a little bit healthier in culture, which is a big step for them based on last year.
6: No, it is. And you look ahead what they have coming up. I mean, very good opportunity to start the season 2-0, next game against East Tennessee State, and then things will get a lot more difficult for them. So it wasn't glamorous, but they'll take it. And they won it on the defensive side of the ball, which as anybody who has paid attention to Bill Belichick in his entire coaching career, going back to the NFL, knows that is what he, that is his staple.

0: you know, being able to defend, holding TCU 1-5 on fourth down, just 281 yards of total offense out there. So there's no such thing as style points in helping you get a win. A win is a win, and they're gonna take it from that mindset, and it's good for it. Because I'm not gonna lie, like him or hate him, I think Bill Belichick being in the news, whether it's about football or his personal life, I think Bill Belichick brings eyes and listeners and readers to the NFL or the college football game.
1: You're darn right about that. Let's hear from Bill Belichick after the game. He talked about starting the season with a win for his Tar Heels.
2: Yeah, well, I mean, it's a good feeling to win the game. You know, we worked hard, put a lot into it. I mean, this goes all the way back to preseason workouts, spring practice, summer workouts, training camp. You know, it's all pointed to getting ready for the season, not necessarily this one game, but getting ready for the season. And then the last, you know, 8 to 9 days, we poured a lot into TCU. Certainly, you know, we didn't play competitively enough last year, but, you know, this year, I mean, these guys came out with a whole different attitude, and, you know, they were going to fight for 60 minutes, and they did.
1: Bill Belichick's downplaying it. If you watched the game, right, they got a game ceiling right at the end. Hard count got TCU to jump off sides. And Bill Belichick, I mean, he might as well have been like Rod Tidwell from Jerry Maguire signaling the first down, right? He was letting everybody know that the first down was achieved. And for your 74-year-old coach to be showing that kind of emotion that you got him to jump off sides and seal the game, like, he knew what that win meant for the program. It's not just, sure, it's good to win. It meant more than that.
0: First of all, any kind of emotion that Bill Belichick shows on the sideline tells you that he cares about it. But you're right. It was a slow motion, you know, first down sign saying the game is over. But they will take it. You know, you look at it, giving up 10 points, fewest points that Carolina has given up in a win since beating Louisville 14-7 in 2011. You'll take it. They scored on a safety on a muff punt snap to take a 12-10 lead. First safety score by any team in 12 college football games played in Ireland. That's a heck of a stack. 12 college football games played in Ireland. I would have never guessed that, because of course you think Guinness beer, and you think golf. You don't think about college football. So if Carolina can continue to win ugly games, especially, you know, who knows how the quarterback play is going to be, but if they can win ugly against teams like Clemson or Notre Dame or Duke or Miami or Louisville down the road, they'll take it. I mean, anything to keep Bill Belichick in the mix, they'll take a win. And the reality is, some people are excited. They're not going to look at it, okay, they've officially turned the corner. A winning record for Carolina after what happened last year, I think anybody with ties to that program will take whatever they can get after last season.
1: It's a heck of a stat that they've played 12 games, meaning college football has played 12 games in Ireland, and it's the first safety. I imagine if you're like an Irish American college football fan, 12 games, you probably start to feel like you got the rules, like you don't have to ask your friend everything that's going on. And then randomly, you're right, your friend that knows football is like, oh, I forgot to tell you, if they get tackled back there, it's 2 points. I know, sevens, threes, just that, it doesn't happen often. Yeah, that's 2 points. That's 2 points. But they got it done. And they got it done with defense, right? A Bill Belichick team is going to be a Bill Belichick team. They got it done with defense. Chuck Culpepper, ESPN college football writer, was on primetime earlier, and he explains that is exactly the blueprint that UNC used to win.
3: So the key to it, I think, is that TCU went 1-for-5 on fourth downs, including two big ones at the 6 and at the 10, you know, near the goal line in the second half. And it just looked to me like Carolina's more airtight. It would be hard for them to be a whole lot less than they looked at times last year, you know. But, you know, certain games come to mind when they just look terribly overmatched. But, you know, this one, they were right in it. And the way 4 minutes to go in the first quarter, TCU went up 10-3, I would have thought at that point, oh, we're going to see a rerun. And never scored again. And the way they're, you know, so much of football is about solving things on the fly. And the way they solved things, I thought was quite impressive.
1: I agree. And it is a luxury that only North Carolina has, which is Steve Belichick, Bill's son and their defensive coordinator, was not on the sideline for this one. He's been away from the team on medical leave for a little while now. I can't imagine there's any team at any level of football, your defensive coordinator

0: or can't make it. So you promote perhaps the best, or not promote, but you slide in perhaps the greatest defensive mind of our generation to run and call plays for the defense. Bill Belichick solving things. Yeah, I think he has a little bit of history of that. And Steve Belichick's not there. And obviously, you very few details on that situation, but you root for a recovery. But in the meantime, from a football standpoint, Carolina has maybe the best defensive mind of our generation in the play-calling shoes.
1: Oh, without a doubt. And you look at it from the offensive side of the ball, they're going to need to lean on defense. I mean, Carolina only had the ball for 27 minutes while TCU had it for over 33. If you're going to sit there and put your defense in a tough position by turning the ball over, meaning Carolina had two lost fumbles, they're going to have to lean on it. But you're 100% correct, Tim. I mean, when you consider and say, okay, Steve Belichick, unfortunately, couldn't be here. But, you know, we're not going to have to worry about going on a young side, getting inexperienced, linebacker coach or D-line coach to sit in and play defensive coordinator. We'll just go ahead and turn to the head coach who is – a history and has made his career from a defensive mind. So it is a win. It is a win situation for Carolina. Hopefully, Steve Belichick, whatever he's dealing with, will get back on the sideline at some point. But until then, I think Carolina's going to be okay because they got somebody who is even better from drawing up schemes and getting his team ready to play defense.
0: You brought up the two lost fumbles. Importantly, neither of them from the quarterback, no interceptions. As a former quarterback, I can tell you this. If you have a defensive-minded head coach, if you don't turn the ball over, whatever else you do, if you just do not turn the ball over, your coach will be decently happy with it. Just they won't be throwing things if you just don't turn the ball over. This is game night. I'm Tim Donnelly. That's Mike Wells. We'll be with you for a while because, we got real sports to talk about, and there is a monumental series underway in the Bronx. This is Game Night on ESPN Radio, the all-new ESPN app, SiriusXM Channel 80, and tune in.
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0: 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I'm Tim Donnelly. Mike Wells here as well. Hawaii's making it a game against Stanford, 23-21. Stanford still ahead in the fourth. Hawaii failed two-point conversion trying to tie it up, but they have the ball back, and it's, like I said, the fourth quarter. 2 minutes remaining in New Mexico State versus Florida State. That one, 34-17, Florida State in the lead. Again, just about 2 minutes remaining in the fourth on that one. And also ongoing, New York Yankees 9, Boston Red Sox 2 in the end of the eighth. I guess the Yankees are making up. This is the second game of a doubleheader. The Yankees are making up for the fact that they saved all their runs from the first half of the doubleheader, right? They got beat 6-0. Boston gets the win in the first half. Now the onslaught from the Yankees. They have 9, Boston 2. But again, that one not over yet. Let's talk about how big this series is. And if you include yesterday's game, which the Yankees won 1-0, all three games have been very, very different, but they've all been very, very important when it comes to the wild card race. Mike Wells, as I said, you're here with us. How pivotal, how big are these games that these two teams that are notorious rivals are playing over the next few days?
1: I mean, it's huge because there's a very good chance these two teams could be seeing each other once the postseason starts. You're looking at a potential wild card matchup, and you know you want to be able to have the home field advantage out of it. You're right. I mean, 1-0 last night for the Yankees. Yankees got lost the first game. They're out there, you know, really putting it to them right now, up 9-2 on them. So yeah, it is very pivotal. But I'm gonna take it a step further, Tim. For the Yankees to even, which we know there's no such thing as simply making the playoffs with the New York Yankees. It is always about World Series or nothing for them. And winning a World Series has been a long, long time. I mean, 2009, were you starring at the University of Delaware at quarterback back in 2009?
0: 2009, yeah, fall of 2009. I was not starring. I was trying to keep my head above water.
2: Don't sell yourself short now, man. Come on.
0: But as a freshman, I was trying to keep my head above water. Eventually, I figured it out.
1: So, yeah, it's been a long time since the Yankees won a World Series. The thing that's going to hurt them, they got to get healthy. Whether it doesn't matter who they're facing in the postseason. I mean, they got to try to get Aaron Judge back from his fractured ribs. Giancarlo Stanton has been out, you know, missed over 100 games with not just a left calf strain, but also a right calf strain. So the key for them, doesn't matter if they're facing the Yankees or any other team in the postseason, everything's going to hinge on their health. And if they can get their key players, get their bats back in the lineup for them to make some type of run come postseason.
0: Yeah, these two teams, obviously, right, when they play each other, the cliche of, right, the rivals, you throw out the records. In this case, you really can't. Right, because the records are so important when it comes to the playoff race and which seed you are and everything. But I like that you brought up the injuries, right? Because the Red Sox season kind of turned when their guys got hurt. Right, Crochet gets hurt, Roman Anthony gets hurt, then they go on this astronomical run. They catch absolute
1: crazy
0: supernova fire, and with that, it became like exciting because, oh, can you imagine if Crochet can come back? Or can you imagine if Adley Rutschman not only is traded for, but comes off the injured list, and he's been playing now for a little bit. The Yankees still feel like it's necessary that their guys come back, right? Rather than like, oh, how much better

0: Monday edition of Unsportsmanlike with Evan Cohen, Chris Canty, and me, Michelle Smallman. 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
1: I'm Ed Mangan. The first weekend of college football continues, and Hawaii and Stanford are a wild one. The Cardinal led most of the way, but the Rainbow Warriors have put together 20 straight points. They lead in the fourth quarter 27-23. Memphis and UNLV just getting underway. Also tonight, it was Florida State defeating New Mexico State 34-17. Earlier in the day in Ireland, North Carolina beat TCU 15-10. Fourth-ranked USC winner over San Jose State 42-26. The NFL's preseason is complete with the final two games being played. Meanwhile, roster moves are already being made ahead of tomorrow's cutdown day. The Dolphins have traded quarterback Quinn Ewers to the Jaguars in exchange for a 2028 sixth-round pick. According to ESPN's Adam Schefter, the Steelers are sending offensive tackle Broderick Jones to the Cowboys. He's a former first-round pick. Down to baseball, the Yankees and Red Sox played a day-night doubleheader in the Bronx. Boston took the opener, but New York salvaged a split in the nightcap.
2: Pitch. Rice swings and a grounder up the middle. That's a base hit. Jones scores from third. Wells rounding the second, and then third comes in to score. The throw goes to third. It's not in time on Caballero. A two-run single for Ben Rice.
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0: You know, the Red Sox atop the AL wildcard chase is at 3. The Diamondbacks moved into the top spot in the NL wildcard race. They're a half game into the Padres, playing the second game of their doubleheader with the Giants. They trail San Francisco 1-0. Philly second in the NL wildcard race. They lead the Angels 1-0 in the second.
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2: Thomas tight end to the right side. Singleton to the left of Daniels in the gun. Takes a snap, handoff, sweet feet, lowers the shoulder. He's into Painter, into the end zone. What a night for Samuel Singleton Jr. Touchdown Florida State. 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
3: Florida State highlights. Man, there's news right there. Florida State highlights. That's right. That rejoin courtesy of the Seminole Sports Network. This is Game Night on ESPN Radio, the ESPN app, Sirius XM Channel 80. I'm Tim Donnelly. Mike Wells here as well. And joining us on the phone line, Adam Rittenberg, ESPN senior college football writer here on week zero. We get to talk football with Adam. Adam, we appreciate you for taking the time. Let's start with the obvious. Is the Bill Belichick era finally arrived, just 1 year delayed?
4: Well, they certainly had some things to be excited about. You know, they did some nice things defensively at the end of last year, and they certainly built on it today. I mean, holding TCU, even with all of TCU's mistakes, to 10 points in a conference game, or not a conference game, but a notable non-conference game, is something to build on. And you know, certainly, you know, not having Bill's son, Steve Belichick, there, you know, that's a disruptive thing potentially. But it didn't seem to deter this defensive unit. They kept TCU off the board, out of the end zone. TCU moved the ball and couldn't finish drives. But you're going to take that if you're North Carolina. And I think the hard part, guys, is to look at this game and say, was that more improved North Carolina and better North Carolina? Or was that really bad TCU? Because there was a lot of that there, especially with all the penalties. And we're going to find out certainly a lot more about Carolina later on this month and into October when they have Clemson on the road, Notre Dame at home, and then at Pitt at Duke. So that's really the stretch that I think will be more illuminating. But that was a great start for them for sure.
5: You know, sticking along with Carolina, Adam, you know, of course, you know, the defense deserves the credit it should get. The reality is it doesn't matter, you know, how to get it done to find out. What did you think of them on the offensive side of the ball? Because it was a very defensive-minded game for them. But any takeaways you took from them offensively?
4: I think you saw some of the creativity that Bobby Petrino, you know, can bring to the scheme. Certainly in their review of this game, they're going to want to run the ball better than they did. You know, only 3.1 yards a carry. You're going to want to see improvement there. You know, Billy Edwards Jr., you know, had some moments at quarterback, but you know, he's going to want to be better. You know, he needs to be going forward. And then you want to limit the turnovers, which obviously could cost you against a better opponent. So, you know, again, you scored 15 points in a lot of those games, but this one game in this case, and it allows you to really build and improve. And I think there's some nice pieces here for Bobby Petrino to work with. Jelani Thurman, really nice performance, 94 receiving yards for him as a tight end. Like that's a guy that you can really use a matchup type problem for. So definitely a good start in a sense of that offense, but you know, ultimately you need to score more points.
3: This is Game Night, and that voice you hear is Adam Rittenberg, ESPN senior college football writer, joining us here to break down Week Zero college football action. Adam, as you were answering that question, Stanford scored a touchdown to take a 30-27 lead over Hawaii. There's still time on the clock. Hawaii's going to get the ball. Is there Group of Five CFP appearance weight that it, riding on whatever Hawaii is able to do with this next drive? Because some I've seen have referenced them as maybe a candidate for that spot in the CFP.
4: That would be a heck of a ride for them. You go back to, you know, kind of the late great Colt Brennan.
3: Oh, it sounds like we'll get Adam Rittenberg hopefully connected up a little bit.

0: better there. You see, that's college football right there. You start talking about Hawaii potentially, and the college football gods are like, not yet. It's week zero.
1: Yes.
0: We don't talk CFP yet. Shame on you. That's on me for asking the question.
1: And that's code for don't buy the hype yet. They're like, okay, Tim, we appreciate you asking about them, but it's way too soon. Don't want to hear about Hawaii quite yet. Let's at least get to the first week of October before we start talking about them being a group of five playoff team.
0: All right, I'm told we have Adam back here. Sorry, Adam, we lost you when you were breaking down Hawaii. So pick up where you left off there.
2: Well, I mean, again, if they're able to win this game, think about last year. They opened the year with a win against Stanford. They end the year with a win against Cal in the bowl game, which obviously was a home game for them at the Hawaii Bowl. If they're able to beat Stanford again, you know, when's their ACC invite coming in? but that's a really nice job. You know, Mike Alajado is a terrific quarterback. Timmy Chang does a great job there. They should get more recognition. I don't think that they're the front runner to be a group of five playoff entrant, but it's a team that is worth watching. They always run a very exciting offense.
1: Hey, Adam, you live in Big Ten country up in Chicago. USC, impressive offensively, puts up 42 points against San Jose State today, but gives up 26 points against San Jose State. We know what the Big Ten is like with the defending national champs, Indiana Hoosiers. They've also got Oregon on the slate. They've also got Penn State and Washington and Ohio State. How concerned should people be about USC's defense? Offensively, they appear to be fine, but defensively, they may have a hard time slowing down teams in the Big Ten.
2: Right, yeah, I think a lot of those points, they go all but three of those points are in the fourth quarter, but it was a bit of an alarming finish for USC's defense, you know, which is going to maybe take a little bit of time to get settled. You know, Gary Patterson, the future Hall of Fame coach on the from TCU, now is a defensive coordinator working for Lincoln Riley at USC, and I'd imagine that film review will be painful for him and for some of those players, given how they finished that game. Against San Jose State, playing with a new quarterback and Luke Weaver, who did some good things, and they're going to face a lot of tough opponents. I mean, their season to me, guys, comes down to a five game package where you've got Oregon, Washington, Ohio State at home, and then you've got Penn State and Indiana on the road. You win, three of those games, you probably are in the college football playoff if you don't stumble elsewhere. If you lose all five, we may be talking about a new head coach at USC. So that's how critical it will be going forward to play better in all fronts. Jaden Mayava is terrific. I think he's one of the best, four or five quarterbacks in college football. But you're going to need that defense. You have to play defense to win in the Big Ten. And, they're going to be tested. Even Fresno State coming up next week, that's not an easy game. Very good team coming out from Fresno. So, but yeah, to beat those top teams in the Big Ten, you're going to need to be more balanced.
0: Adam Rittenberg, ESPN senior college football writer. Adam, there's a lot of attention. There's a lot of billable hours being paid to lawyers about this 2022 high school class fifth year, 5-for-5 eligibility situation. Are the players worth the trouble? Are there some guys here that might change, your predictions for a CFP or a conference champion if they are deemed eligible and are allowed to play this year?
2: I it's hard to say. I ultimately think that the teams that we've been talking about that are national championship contenders are the same group of teams. And MELU and LSU have been in that group before this ruling, probably on the fringes of that group. Will these guys push them over the top? I don't think so at the end of the day. To me, it's about how Sam Levitt performs. It's about how other guys adjust to Lane Kiffin and this staff and obviously in those big, red letter games. But, you also understand from a coach's perspective, if a certain guy can help a potential weakness or even strengthen a group like the LSU tight end group, which is already really good, there's an advantage to that. And just from a purely competitive situation, it does make sense. I don't think that these are going to be the difference-making players for a team that is going to win a national championship or not. But it could get a team into the playoff that maybe was on the borderline.
1: Hey, last question before we let you run, Adam. Obviously, Bill Belichick's, the pressure of winning to Carolina is a big deal. Are there any other coaches you think have a lot that they need to prove?

0: this college football season or face the possibility that they could be looking for another job come the winter time?
1: Well, I know you guys you brought me on with the Florida State highlight. So staying in the ACC, absolutely Mike Norvell needs to have a strong season. I think he probably has the hottest seat of any high-profile coach coming in. And so, yeah, it's good to beat New Mexico State. Wasn't the most definitive win, but you get a win. Now you got SMU, which is a top 20 team. You're at Alabama in your next two games. So you're going to find out a lot about Florida State. And then they have Virginia on October 3rd and at Louisville, Miami. It's a very, very tough September and October coming up for the Seminoles and Mike Norvell. But there's also opportunity that comes with that. When you're a coach that's facing the pressure that he is after having the last two seasons go the way that they did, now is the time to deliver. So there'll be a lot of eyeballs on them on Labor Day night as SMU comes into Doak Campbell Stadium. And then what they do from there will largely determine whether Mike is back or not in 2027.
2: Adam, we appreciate your time. I do want to apologize for your connection issues. That was obviously my fault because I don't know. You know, I'm forgetting how powerful the college football gods are. As soon as I asked about the Hawaii question, you were disconnected, and then Stanford scooped and scored. So they just took a 10-point lead to seal that one. And the Hawaii run lasted about 12 seconds towards the CFP. Adam, we appreciate your time, and let's do this again soon.
1: The three of us will always remember it. That's all that counts. Thanks for having me, guys.
2: I mean, goodness. The college football world said, don't ask that question or else you don't get to talk to Adam. And just for good measure, scoop and score. Stanford's up 10 with a minute and 10 to go. This is game night where, yes, we have impact over college football games with the questions we ask. And perhaps some of these college football players will be the guys that were playing NFL football last week. The craziness continues. NFL teams are making cuts, and there's another player who might be going back to college. 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

0: loses by 10 to Stanford, 37-27. If you were listening last segment, you know why I'm putting my hands up. That's on me. But we roll on. It's game night on ESPN Radio, the ESPN app, Sirius XM Channel 80, presented by Progressive Insurance. Hit us up on the call-in line, 1-888-729-3776. That's 1-888-SAY-ESPN. I'm Tim Donnelly. Mike Wells here as well. And it's cut down day, or one of the cut days in the NFL, right? The Grim Reaper days used to be grab your playbook, coach wants to see you. Now it's like bring your digital download for your iPad, coach wants to see you. But it's your password will be disconnected, coach wants to see you. It's a little different this year, though, because maybe you're not mad that coach wants to see you. You might be excited because you're going to take instead of a pay cut, getting unemployed, you're going to get a pay raise and go play for Lane Kiffin at LSU. That seems to be what happens when you get cut from the NFL now. Mike, as somebody in the college world, you're a professor. How do you take an NFL player playing in a preseason game and then a couple weeks later being enrolled and playing for a college?
1: Not a big fan of it. I think it's unfair that you had ability to do that. Once you leave college and you're suited up, I mean, you're in training camp, you're playing in preseason games, you've moved on, you've moved out your little podunk college apartment and moved on to an NFL seat. Actually, I don't want to take it back because these apartments on college campuses, that these athletes have are pretty darn nice. But you're in an NFL city. You're sitting there reaching out to your former teammates or the younger teammates still on campus talking about how great the NFL life is. And then all of a sudden, you get cut and you show up at the weight room back on campus and saying, I'm back. You're taking somebody's spot in college. You're out there. You're able to dangle out there. I just think from a standpoint from college football, from college sports, it's a bad look. It should be once you're gone, you're gone. You can't return. You've moved on. Thank you very much for your time, for helping our university get to wherever it got at. But you cannot return. So not a big fan of how that looks. I know if you're a college football fan, you're happy about it. You're like, oh, we got this player back who was in the NFL training camp. He was in, took part of mini camp. He's going to help us out. He's going to help us out. But if you're a teammate, I'm being selfish. I'm like, you may be taking snaps from me. You could be impacting my future earning incomes in the NFL if I'm good enough to get there because you're back out there and moving into the starting lineup again.
0: Just for the context here, there are court cases going on all over the country. Your name has to be on one of these lawsuits at the moment in order for you to be eligible. The federal antitrust suit in Colorado that had made it so everybody in that recruiting class who played 4 years in 4 years would have been eligible. That is under appeal, and they are not temporarily eligible during the appeal. That was kind of flipped. But there is a lawsuit in Texas that has 41 names on it, and one of them is being waived by the Kansas City Chiefs. His name is Wesley Bisantha, and he is another player with NFL preseason experience that could be back in college, and the courts are saying would have to be eligible, which, again, the courts have a little bit more power than a college football commissioner, even if college football commissioners think they rule everything and it's their world and we're just living in it. I'm going to tell a quick story here. I played football at the University of Delaware, and my freshman year, like, this is I'm older than, like, pre-COVID, all that kind of stuff. We had an old school seventh year senior, which means he had to earn it. He blew his knee out 3 years. Like, he had the medical, like, you had to document it. You had to send the x-rays to the NCAA.
1: Legit reason.

0: and the Oregon Ducks. That game is at home. So that's when the real test is going to start, and that's when you're going to be like, hey, we got to do something to slow down Oregon's high-octane offense, and let's go out and get that 40-piece, that 50-piece out there and do it where we're forcing a lot of turnovers and slowing Oregon's offense down.
1: 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Maiava, number 9. Number 11, Dante Moore, that quarterback of Oregon you were talking about. 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This is game night, and next, the Bronx Bombers stepped up when they absolutely needed to most. 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

pitch. Rice swings and a grounder up the middle. That's a base hit. Jones scores from third. Wells rounding the second, and then third comes in to score. The throw goes to third. It's not in time on Caballero. A two-run single for Ben Rice. His second and third.

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11: 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On Saturday, East Carolina looks to shock Alabama, and Baylor and Auburn battle it out in Atlanta in the AFLAC kickoff game. 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Sunday night, it's Louisville versus Ole Miss in Nashville in the inaugural Liberty Mutual Music City kickoff game. 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
1: I'm Ed Bank, and we start with college football in the final game of the night. Moving to the latter portion of the first half, it is UNLV leading Memphis 14-7. Earlier tonight, Hawaii scored 20 unanswered points in the fourth quarter, and then Stanford stormed back and won 37-27. Virginia, North Carolina, and number 14 USC also winning earlier today. The NFL will have its cutdown day tomorrow, but moves are already being made. The Dolphins have traded quarterback Quinton Ewers to the Jaguars in exchange for a 2028 sixth-round pick. Meanwhile, according to ESPN's Adam Schefter, the Steelers are sending offensive tackle Broderick Jones to the Cowboys. He is a former first-round pick. Out of baseball, where the Milwaukee Brewers won for the 85th time this season.
2: Bases loaded, 2-1. Line drive left field. That's in there for a base hit. Contreras scores. They will hold Mitchell at third as Langford gets to it quickly. It's an RBI opposite field single. Slashed the opposite way by Luis Lara, and the Brewers have a 4-1 lead in the seventh.
1: That call from 620 WTMJ. Milwaukee goes on to beat Texas by a count of 5-3. Meanwhile, the Rangers trying to keep pace with the Astros, who lost to the Mets. Texas, despite being four games under 500, two games behind the Astros. Seattle is eight games under 500. The Mariners lost to the Blue Jays today, yet the Mariners four games out of first place. Games going on. The Diamondbacks hold the final spot in the National League wildcard race after beating the Giants in the first game of their doubleheader today. However, San Francisco leads the nightcap 4-1. Phillies on top of the Angels 1-0. Orioles lead the A's 2-0.
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0: award after Shohei and give it to him every year. I don't know. If you have the thoughts, we'll open up the phone lines if you want to call in. 1-888-729-3776. 1-888-SAY-ESPN. Or we can just move on because, you know, PCA, as we mentioned, he's minus 1,000 and Alvarez is minus, I think, 20,000 to be the MVPs. So we can also mix in some Odell Beckham Jr. talk. Staying with the Giants? Could happen. Could make the roster. 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
1: Coming up on the Monday edition of Unsportsmanlike with Evan Cohen, Chris Canty, and me, Michelle Smallman. 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

ESPN app, Sirius XM channel 80. Thank you for listening. I'm Tim Donnelly. Mike Wells here as well. Before the break, we were talking about MLB MVP races, and we gave out the phone number. LB wants to chime in. LB from Phoenix, so we'll start there. LB, what do you have to say about the Major League Baseball MVP race? LB, can you hear me? Going once. Going twice. Sold. LB from Phoenix says...

0: on Monday. Another preseason in the NFL is in the books. We'll talk about what it all means for the upcoming season as we preview the Denver 2026 campaign. 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
9: 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The waitresses don't care. The waiters don't care. And I want a ratio of cigarette to teeth at about 3-1.
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0: after just one game, that leash is getting shorter and shorter in college and pro sports. 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
2: They'll turn it, hand to McGill, stretching to the left, cuts up at the five, touchdown, Carolina.
1: The Yanks and Sox play two in the Bronx.
3: Austin Wells swings, loops it to left field, it's down the line, a fair ball, and two runs come in to score.
1: TCA continues to make his case for NL MVP.
4: A swing and a drive, left center field, it's a hat trick, his third home run of the day.
1: Plus, the last week of the preseason comes to an end.
5: Dobbs is going to work out of the gun. There's the snap. He's got it. Throws right side. Caught. Touchdown, Detroit Lions. Tay Martin.
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6: No Sunday scaries here because we're coming off a Saturday with college football. We got year two, take two against TCU for Bill Belichick's Tar Heels, UNC, and the Horned Frogs. They're the ones kicking off college football season. Plus, we got the last week of the NFL preseason. That wraps up while the Sox and the Yanks, they play two in the Bronx. And if you're making a pitch for PCA for MVP, he'd probably hit that one out of the park as well, right? But here we are starting with it's college football season, and it's kicking off where else but Dublin, Ireland, of course, a rematch of Bill Belichick's college coaching debut of last season. That one ended in a 48-14 loss, if you want a reminder. And on the Tar Heels side, it started with a little bit of an uh-oh, here we go again.
7: John Denman in the backfield stands behind Craig. Two receivers to the left. Handed off Denman again. Slips out of a tackle. Bounces off another. Reaches out and scores. Hit the horn in Dublin. Touchdown TCU. With 4 minutes to play in this opening quarter, the Frogs take their first lead of the game now at 9-3 on North Carolina.
6: TCU scoring on its first two possessions. They jump to a 10-3 lead. Still before halftime. Tar Heels, though, they've got an answer.
2: They'll turn it, hand to McGill. Stretching to the left. Cuts up at the five. Touchdown, Carolina. Jalen McGill hits pay dirt for the first time this season for the Heels and the first time in McGill's career.
6: So here you go. Tied at 10, still before the half. It was the Tar Heels defense that put the momentum firmly on their side.
7: Brett Kekahuna, the only man back this time. Remember, the Tar Heels had two men back a moment ago on a TCU punt. John Hoyt Chance had 33 punts.
2: Oh, the snap is high. Well over his head. It's into the end zone. Hoyt Chance just has to go and kick it out of the back for a safety.
6: They've played 12 college football games in Ireland over time. That is the first safety scored by any team in those dozen games. It turned into a classic Belichick product. It was clean, disciplined. UNC just three penalties all game. They allowed 10 points and 125 yards in the first quarter. And then those remaining three quarters, no points, 156 yards total. Bill, you got to be happy about that one, right?
8: We have a long way to go. So we'll go back. We'll get to work. There's a lot of things we can fix, do better, and improve on. And we'll certainly work on those. So that's going to certainly be the way it is after every game early in the season. You know, I think once you get to, you know, your fifth, sixth, seventh game of the year, somewhere in there, October, you know, that then you've kind of, you know, kind of hit your stride a little bit, and you know, then you start playing the, you know, the second half of the season. So we're not there yet. There's a lot of things that we need to coach better, that we need

0: live. Fight like hell. And when you get too tired to fight, let somebody else fight for you. That's what you say to me, say to me,
1: say to me. That's what we fight. Because of all the donations, mine is one of the lives that's been saved.
2: One, two, three.
3: Never give up.
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0: AL East, right? Your lead, it's the Rays, but they were going to have to battle it out to keep the lead on Saturday evening against the Padres.
1: The right-hander sets. Here he comes. Swing, fly ball, straightaway center field, deep, narrow, going back. It's off the top of the wall, and here they come. Palacios scores. Mullins now has to stop at third, and Walls is caught between second and third. Heading for home is Mullins, and the throw goes away to the backstop. Here comes Walls, and the Rays have tied the game. All the way to third goes Yandy Diaz. The Padres fall apart, and it's a 6-6 tie.
0: Three runs in on an error, so you're looking at a 6-6 tie into the seventh.
1: Lefty on lefty. Chandler swings and lines one to left. It's a base hit. It gives the Rays the lead. Mateo scores. Caminero to second. And Chandler Simpson has given the Rays a 7-6 lead. A four-run seventh inning.
0: Rays get their fifth win in the last six games. They trailed 6-3 in that seventh inning. Come away with the 7-6 win. 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Let's check in with Victor Hovland.
2: You know, it's pretty bunched up around the 11 and 12 under par there. And I mean, you've seen some 62s out there and you can take it low. So it was nice to get a little bit of distance, especially from the group of guys that are around that number. I mean, they're capable of shooting nothing tomorrow, so that gives me a little bit of a cushion for tomorrow.
0: Hovland, he's got the one-shot lead heading into the final round at the Tour Championship at Eastlake in Atlanta. All he had to do, no big deal, just sink six consecutive putts of 7 feet or longer for 5 under 65 heading into that final round. You got American Ryan Gerard. He is one back, 14 under at a solo second. And then there's a four-way tie. It's getting muddy at third. Adam Scott, Ludvig Åberg, Scottie Scheffler, and Chris Goderup. They are all three off the lead. Winner walks away with $10 million, the FedEx Cup title, and a five-year exemption on the PGA Tour. Those leaders will tee off at 1:50 Eastern on Sunday afternoon. Let that $10 million sit with you as we look ahead to one more WNBA coming up, as well as what's going on, who will be playing in the Little League World Series final. That's when we come back.
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9: 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On Saturday, East Carolina looks to shock Alabama, and Baylor and Auburn battle it out in Atlanta in the AFLAC kickoff game. Then Clemson hits the road looking to spoil Lane Kiffin's Death Valley debut. 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
3: Hey, it's Gola. 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
1: And he hits it, and that's going to do it. The team from Nevada, they are the United States Little League World Series champions.
2: Well, here you go. The championship matchup for the 2026 Little League World Series has been set. ABC had the coverage as Nevada beat Ohio 12-2 to book their ticket for the U.S. side. They will meet Curacao, who beat Japan 4-0 earlier on Saturday. But it is worth mentioning, and you know I am going to brag about it until the end of time. Carson Meyer, she becomes the first girl now to get multiple hits in a Little League World Series baseball tournament. And she was also the first girl to play in the U.S. Championship, but she had an RBI single to help Nevada beat Ohio on Saturday afternoon. And she will now become... She is not the first. She's the first girl from the U.S. to play for a world championship, but she will be the first girl since 1998 when Japan had a young woman representing on that stage as well. So that game is set for Sunday. It is the final weekend before the WNBA heads to the FIBA World Cup break. The playoff field already set is already set. So really the thing that you want to watch out for is not so much who gets in, but who can improve their postseason positioning and head on into that 2-week break with some momentum. When it comes to the games on Saturday, the Liberty beat the Sky 85-66. New York closed out that pre-break portion of its schedule. Easy win over Chicago. So Liberty improved 24-16. It is about jockeying for that position in that crowded race for home court advantage. So we look ahead to Sunday. Sparks at Storm, Sun at Dallas, Valkyries at Fire. But your game to watch, it's the league leading 31-8 Minnesota Lynx at Atlanta Dream are fighting to move from fifth to fourth in those standings and get some home court advantage. That's what you should look ahead to on Sunday, but let's look back. Your top sounds from Saturday.
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0: Number 5.
3: Gabrielle, we start with the final game of the NFL preseason, and it featured a 97-yard touchdown of the Bears' win over the Titans, as heard on ESPN 1000.
4: Jahdae Walker beyond the numbers, to the left, single receiver to the right, snap in his end zone, arching down the right side, wide open at the 32, to the 40, Xavier Thomas already at the 30 of the Titans, to the end zone, touchdown, that's 4.28 speed, baby.
0: Number 4.
3: To baseball, where the Diamondbacks used a grand slam to pick up a victory over the Giants in the first game of a doubleheader, staying in the thick of the National League wildcard race. 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
1: Swung on and hit high and deep to right. Way back. There she goes. Grand slam, Nootbaar. Off the bench and into the bay. And the Diamondbacks explode for a 4-0 lead.
3: In Washington, Dylan Cruz provided the walk-off and win for the Nationals over the Marlins, as heard on the Nationals radio network.
5: The 0-1 pitch. Swing a looper, shallow right center. It's a base hit, and the Nationals win it.

0: 2. Another walk-off took place in Detroit, where the slumping Tigers got a much-needed win over the Dodgers thanks to Kevin McGonigal. The call from 97.1 The Ticket.
1: 1-2. McGonigal swings, sends it in the air. This should get it done. Long run and set it for Hernandez, and it is off the base of the wall, and the Tigers win it.
2: Number 1.
0: Finally to Chicago, where Pete Crow Armstrong continues to make his MVP case as he belted 3 home runs in a win over the Reds. 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
3: And the pitch, a swing and a drive, left center field. It's a hat trick, his 3rd home run of the day. And the Cubs have broken it wide open and lead 13-5. Pete Crow Armstrong building a strong case to be the National League Most Valuable Player.
4: Those are your top sounds from Saturday, and top sounds at least for this morning on SportsCenter. All night at the top of the hour, college football kickoff in Ireland. The NFL preseason is in post as cutdown day looms in the Sox-Yankees series that is delivering on the rivalry.
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0: What was the best part?
1: Win that ball game. I mean, great bounce back day. Yesterday was such a tough one to lose, but also so much good. And yeah, I mean, great bounce back day, really. I mean, 18 or I guess it's 25 runs now in two games, and only having one win is interesting to say. But again, really good last 2 days for the offense, and then great bounce back day for everybody today.
2: Not a what are you thinking about? Nothing. Oh, by the way, it was Dad's birthday. He had kind of a sappy moment, I don't know, thinking about how great his son has been playing. And then dropping Sammy Sosa, right? And there's some connection there. PCA, now second player in Cubs history with 35 home runs and 30 stolen bases in a season. And that joins who else but Sosa in 1995. Listen, we talk college football, but we've still got NFL preseason wrapping up today. A final couple of games on the schedule for Saturday. We'll take you through those on the other side of this break.
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8: 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Have we determined it must be a human being to play sports?

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1: And he hits it, and that's going to do it. The team from Nevada, they are the United States Little League World Series champions.
2: Well, here you go. The championship matchup for the 2026 Little League World Series has been set. ABC had the coverage as Nevada beat Ohio 12-2 to book their ticket for the U.S. side. They will meet Curacao, who beat Japan 4-0 earlier on Saturday. But it is worth mentioning, and you know I am going to brag about it until the end of time. Carson Meyer, she becomes the first girl now to get multiple hits in a Little League World Series baseball tournament. And she was also the first girl to play in the U.S. championship, but she had an RBI single to help Nevada beat Ohio on Saturday afternoon. And she will now become, she's not the first, she's the first girl from the U.S. to play for a world championship, but she will be the first girl since 1998 when Japan had a young woman representing on that stage as well. So that game is set for Sunday. It is the final weekend before the WNBA heads to the FIBA World Cup break. The playoff field already set is already set. So really the thing that you want to watch out for is not so much who gets in, but who can improve their postseason positioning and head on into that 2-week break with some momentum. When it comes to the games on Saturday, the Liberty beat the Sky 85-66. New York closed out that pre-break portion of its schedule. Easy win over Chicago. So Liberty improved 24-16. It is about jockeying for that position in that crowded race for home court advantage. So we look ahead to Sunday. Sparks at Storm, Sun at Dallas, Valkyries at Fire. But your game to watch, it's the league leading 31-8 Minnesota Lynx at Atlanta Dream are fighting to move from fifth to fourth in those standings and get some home court advantage. That's what you should look ahead to on Sunday, but let's look back. Your top sounds from Saturday.
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1: 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Are you not entertained?
0: Number 5.
3: Gabrielle, we start with the final game of the NFL preseason, and it featured a 97-yard touchdown of the Bears' win over the Titans, as heard on ESPN 1000.
4: Jahdae Walker beyond the numbers, to the left, single receiver to the right, snap in his end zone, arching down the right side, wide open at the 32, to the 40, Xavier Thomas already at the 30 of the Titans, to the end zone, touchdown, that's 4.28 speed, baby.
0: Number 4.
3: To baseball, when the Diamondbacks used a grand slam to pick up a victory over the Giants in the first game of a doubleheader, staying in the thick of the National League wildcard race. 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
1: Swung on and hit high and deep to right. Way back. There she goes. Grand slam, Nootbaar. Off the bench and into the bay. And the Diamondbacks explode for a 4-0 lead.
3: In Washington, Dylan Cruz provided the walk-off and win for the Nationals over the Marlins, as heard on the Nationals radio network.
1: The 0-1 pitch. Swing a looper, shallow right center. It's a base hit, and the Nationals win it. Nunez scores. 5-4, they win it. Dylan Cruz is the walk-off hero. They're going to mob him around first base on August the 29th in game number 138. The Nationals have their first walk-off win 2026.
0: Number 2.
3: Another walk-off took place in Detroit, where the slumping Tigers got a much-needed win over the Dodgers thanks to Kevin McGonigal. The call from 97.1, the ticket.
1: 1-2. McGonigal swings, sends it in the air. This should get it done. Long run and set it for Hernandez, and it is off the base of the wall, and the Tigers win it.
0: Number 1.
3: Finally to Chicago, where Pete Crow Armstrong continues to make his MVP case as he belted 3 home runs in

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1: And the pitch. A swing and a drive. Left center field. It's a hat trick. His third home run of the day. And the Cubs have broken it wide open and lead 13-5. Pete Crow Armstrong building a strong case to be the National League most valuable player.
2: Those are your top sounds from Saturday and top sounds at least for this morning on SportsCenter all night at the top of the hour. College football kickoff in Ireland. The NFL preseason is in post as cut down day looms in the Sox-Yankees series that is delivering on the rivalry.
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1: They'll turn and hand to McGill. Stretching to the left. Cuts up at the five. Touchdown, Carolina.
0: The Yanks and Sox play two in the Bronx.
2: Austin Wells swings. Whoops into left field. It's down the line. A fair ball. And two runs come in to score.
0: PCA continues to make his case for NL MVP.
3: A swing and a drive. Left center field. It's a hat trick. This

0: second player in Cubs history with 35 home runs and 30 stolen bases in a season. And that joins who else but Sosa in 1995. Listen, we talk college football, but we've still got NFL preseason wrapping up today. A final couple of games on the schedule for Saturday. We'll take you through those on the other side of this break.
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1: SportsCenter All Night is brought to you by Progressive Insurance, and it is a Sunday morning. That means it's NFL cut down day. The deadline to hit that 53-man roster tonight at 6 o'clock Eastern. Last chances to play for those roster spots. Two final preseason games on the field on Saturday. The Detroit Lions battle for QB2. It hit Luke Soil Stadium in Indianapolis.
2: Dobbs is going to work out of the gun. There's the snap. He's got it. Throws right side. Caught. Touchdown. Detroit

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0: Especially from the group of guys that are around that number. I mean, they're capable of shooting nothing tomorrow, so that gives me a little bit of a cushion for tomorrow.
1: Hovland, he's got the one-shot lead heading into the final round at the Tour Championship at Eastlake in Atlanta. All he had to do, no big deal, just sink six, because I can't even say it, and he did it. Sink six consecutive putts of 7 feet or longer for 5 under 65 heading into that final round. You got American Ryan Gerard. He is one back, 14 under at a solo second. And then there's a four-way tie. It's getting muddy at third. Adam Scott, Ludvig Åberg, Scottie Scheffler, and Chris Goderup. They are all three off the lead. Winner walks away with $10 million, the FedEx Cup title, and a five-year exemption on the PGA Tour. Those leaders will tee off at 1:50 Eastern on Sunday afternoon. Let that $10 million sit with you as we look ahead to one more WNBA coming up, as well as what's going on, who will be playing in the Little League World Series final. That's when we come back.
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0: nothing earlier on Saturday. But it is worth mentioning, and you know I am going to brag about it until the end of time. Carson Meyer, she becomes the first girl now to get multiple hits in a Little League World Series baseball tournament. And she was also the first girl to play in the U.S. Championship, but she had an RBI single to help Nevada beat Ohio on Saturday afternoon. And she will now become, she's not the first, she's the first girl from the U.S. to play for a world championship, but she will be the first girl since 1998 when Japan had a young woman representing on that stage as well. So that game is set for Sunday. It is the final weekend before the WNBA heads to the FIBA World Cup break. The playoff field already set is already set. So really the thing that you want to watch out for is not so much who gets in, but who can improve their postseason positioning and head on into that 2-week break with some momentum. When it comes to the games on Saturday, the Liberty beat the Sky 85-66. New York closed out that pre-break portion of its schedule. Easy win over Chicago. So Liberty improved 24-16. It is about jockeying for that position in that crowded race for home court advantage. So we look ahead to Sunday. Sparks at Storm, Sun at Dallas, Valkyries at Fire. But your game to watch, it's the league leading 31-8 Minnesota Lynx at Atlanta Dream are fighting to move from fifth to fourth in those standings and get some home court advantage. That's what you should look ahead to on Sunday, but let's look back. Your top sounds from Saturday.
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3: Gabrielle, we start with the final game of the NFL preseason, and it featured a 97-yard touchdown of the Bears' win over the Titans, as heard on ESPN 1000.
4: Jahdae Walker beyond the numbers, to the left, single receiver to the right, snap in his end zone, arching down the right side, wide open at the 32, to the 40, Xavier Thomas already at the 30 of the Titans, to the end zone, touchdown, that's 4.28 speed, baby.
1: Number four.
3: To baseball, when the Diamondbacks used a grand slam to pick up a victory over the Giants in the first game of a doubleheader, staying in the thick of the National League wildcard race. 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
5: Swung on and hit high and deep to right. Way back. There she goes. Grand slam, Nootbaar. Off the bench and into the bay. And the Diamondbacks explode for a 4-0 lead.
3: In Washington, Dylan Cruz provided the walk-off and a win for the Nationals over the Marlins, as heard on the Nationals radio network.
5: The 0-1 pitch. Swing a looper, shallow right center. It's a base hit, and the Nationals win it. Nunez scores. 5-4, they win it. Dylan Cruz is the walk-off hero. They're going to mob him around first base on August the 29th in game number 138. The Nationals have their first walk-off win 2026.
1: Number two.
3: Another walk-off took place in Detroit, where the slumping Tigers got a much-needed win over the Dodgers thanks to Kevin McGonigal. The call from 97.1, the ticket.
5: 1-2. McGonigal swings, sends it in the air. This should get it done. Long run and set it for Hernandez, and it is off the base of the wall, and the Tigers win it.
1: Number one.
3: Finally to Chicago, where Pete Crow Armstrong continues to make his MVP case as he belted three home runs in a win over the Reds. 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
6: And the pitch. A swing and a drive. Left center field. It's a hat trick. His third home run of the day. And the Cubs have broken it wide open and lead 13-5. Pete Crow Armstrong building a strong case to be the National League Most Valuable Player.
0: 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I'm Gabrielle Lucevero. 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
1: TCA continues to make his case for NL MVP.
4: A swing and a drive, left center field, it's a hat trick, his third home run of the day.
1: Plus, the last week of the preseason comes to an end.
5: Dobbs is going to work out of the gun. There's the snap. He's got it. Throws right side. Caught. Touchdown. Detroit Lions. Tay Martin.
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6: No Sunday scaries here because we're coming off a Saturday with college football. We got year two, take two against TCU for Bill Belichick's Tar Heels, UNC, and the Horned Frogs. They're the ones kicking off college football season. Plus, we got the last week of the NFL preseason. That wraps up while the Sox and the Yanks, they play two in the Bronx. And if you're making a pitch for PCA for MVP, he'd probably hit that one out of the park as well, right? But here we are starting with it's college football season, and it's kicking off where else but Dublin, Ireland, of course, a rematch of Bill Belichick's college coaching debut of last season. That one ended in a 48-14 loss, if you want a reminder. And on the Tar Heels side, it started with a little bit of an here we go again.
7: John Denman in the backfield stands behind Craig. Two receivers to the left. Handed off Denman again. Slips out of a tackle. Bounces off another. Reaches out and scores.

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0: jockeying for that position in that crowded race for home court advantage. So we look ahead to Sunday, Sparks at Storm, Sun at Dallas, Valkyries at Fire. But your game to watch, it's the league leading 31-8 Minnesota Lynx at Atlanta Dream are fighting to move from fifth to fourth in those standings and get some home court advantage. That's what you should look ahead to on Sunday, but let's look back. Your top sounds from Saturday.
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3: Gabrielle, we start with the final game of the NFL preseason, and it featured a 97-yard touchdown of the Bears' win over the Titans, as heard on ESPN 1000.
4: Jahdae Walker beyond the numbers, to the left, single receiver to the right, snap in his end zone, arching down the right side, wide open at the 32, to the 40, Xavier Thomas already at the 30 of the Titans, to the end zone, touchdown, that's 4.28 speed, baby.
1: Number four.
3: To baseball, where the Diamondbacks used a grand slam to pick up a victory over the Giants in the first game of a doubleheader, staying in the thick of the National League wildcard race. 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
5: Swung on and hit high and deep to right. Way back. There she goes. Grand slam, Nootbaar. Off the bench and into the bay. And the Diamondbacks explode for a 4-0 lead.
3: In Washington, Dylan Cruz provided the walk-off and win for the Nationals over the Marlins, as heard on the Nationals radio network.
5: The 0-1 pitch. Swing a looper, shallow right center. It's a base hit, and the Nationals win it. Nunez scores. 5-4, they win it. Dylan Cruz is the walk-off hero. They're going to mob him around first base on August the 29th in game number 138. The Nationals have their first walk-off win 2026.
1: Number two.
3: Another walk-off took place in Detroit, where the slumping Tigers got a much-needed win over the Dodgers thanks to Kevin McGonigal. The call from 97.1, the ticket.
5: 1-2. McGonigal swings, sends it in the air. This should get it done. Long run and set it for Hernandez, and it is off the base of the wall, and the Tigers win it.
1: Number one.
3: Finally to Chicago, where Pete Crow Armstrong continues to make his MVP case as he belted three home runs in a win over the Reds. Call on the Cubs radio network.
6: And the pitch. A swing and a drive. Left center field. It's a hat trick. His third home run of the day. And the Cubs have broken it wide open and lead 13-5. Pete Crow Armstrong building a strong case to be the National League Most Valuable Player.
0: Those are your top sounds from Saturday, and top sounds at least for this morning on SportsCenter. All night at the top of the hour, college football kickoff in Ireland. The NFL preseason is in post as cutdown day looms in the Sox-Yankees series that is delivering on the rivalry.
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8: A.J. 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
1: UNC and TCU kick off the college football season.
2: They'll turn and hand to McGill. Stretching to the left. Cuts up at the five. Touchdown, Carolina.
1: The Yanks and Sox play two in the Bronx.
3: Austin Wells swings. Whoops into left field. It's Carolina fair ball. And two runs come in to score.
1: PCA continues to make his case for NL MVP.
4: A swing and a drive. Left center field. It's a hat trick. His third home run of the day.
1: Plus, the last week of the preseason comes to an end.
5: Dobbs is going to work out of the gun. There's the snap. He's got it. Throws right side. Caught. Touchdown. Detroit Lions. T-Mark.
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6: No Sunday scaries here because we're coming off a Saturday with college football. We got year two, take two against TCU for Bill Belichick's Tar Heels, UNC, and the Horned Frogs. They're the ones kicking off college football season. Plus, we got the last week of the NFL preseason. That wraps up while the Sox and the Yanks, they play two in the Bronx. And if you're making a pitch for PCA for MVP, he'd probably hit that one out of the park as well, right? But here we are starting with it's college football season, and it's kicking off where else but Dublin, Ireland, of course, a rematch of Bill Belichick's college coaching debut of last season. That one ended in a 48-14 loss, if you want a reminder. And on the Tar Heels side, it started with a little bit of an here we go again.
7: John Denman in the backfield stands behind Craig. Two receivers to the left. Handed off Denman again. Slips out of a tackle. Bounces off another. Reaches out and scores. Hit the horn in Dublin. Touchdown TCU. With 4 minutes to play in this opening quarter, the Frogs take their first lead of the game now at 9-3 on North Carolina.
6: TCU scoring on its first two possessions. They jump to a 10-3 lead. Still before halftime, Tar Heels, though, they've got an answer.
2: They'll turn and hand to McGill. Stretching to the left. Cuts up at the five. Touchdown, Carolina. Jalen McGill hits pay dirt for the first time this season for the Heels and the first time in McGill's career.
6: So here you go. Tied at 10, still before the half. It was the Tar Heels defense that put the momentum firmly on their side.
8: Brech Kekahuna, the only man back this time. Remember, the Tar Heels had two men back a moment ago on a TCU punt. John Hoyt Chance

0: And for your 8th leadoff home run of the career, all of them this season, added another in the second that we're just going to skip right over because why not make it a hat trick?
1: 3 hits, 2 home runs, 3 RBIs. And the pitch, a swing and a drive, left center field. It's a hat trick, his 3rd home run of the day. And the Cubs have broken it wide open and lead 13-5. Pete Crow Armstrong building a strong case to be the National League Most Valuable Player.
0: 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And PCA tied career highs in hits, RBI, and runs. What say you?
2: You go up to bat in the 8th inning, your final AB of the game. What are you thinking when you step into the batter's box?
3: Nothing. There's nothing to think there. I did. He told Chad at home plate that he's going to walk me. So I was thinking about just taking everything, but I wanted to try and get 4.
2: How badly did you want 4?
3: Not badly enough to do it off him. I would have rather somebody been out there that was actually, you know, a pitcher. So, no, I mean, that was a day that I can look back on and be proud of for sure.
2: If somebody would have told you that you would be the youngest Cub ever to hit 3 home runs in a single game, what would you have thought?
3: I thought it was pretty silly. But, no, it was my dad's birthday yesterday, so we were all at dinner, and we had one of those little moments where he was like getting all soppy about how crazy it is that we're all here, and I'm glad I could kind of take that into the day with me and all that. So Sammy did say I was gonna hit 3 today. Sammy Sosa told me I was gonna hit 3, and I hit 3, so put that on the record.
2: Okay, Sammy, this is a day that will be in the history books forever. What was the best part?
3: Win that ball game. I mean, great bounce back day. Yesterday was such a tough one to lose, but also so much good. And yeah, I mean, great bounce back day, really. I mean, 18, or I guess it's 25 runs now in 2 games, and only having 1 win is interesting to say. But again, really good last 2 days for the offense, and then great bounce back day for everybody today.
0: Not a what are you thinking about? Nothing. Oh, by the way, it was Dad's birthday. He had kind of a sappy moment, I don't know, thinking about how great his son has been playing, and then dropping Sammy Sosa, right? And there's some connection there. PCA now 2nd player in Cubs history with 35 home runs and 30 stolen bases in a season. And that joins who else but Sosa in 1995. Listen, we talk college football, but we've still got NFL preseason wrapping up today. A final couple of games on the schedule for Saturday. We'll take you through those on the other side of this break.
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4: Everything about this is dirty. 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
1: 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That means it's NFL cut down day. The deadline to hit that 53-man roster tonight at 6 o'clock Eastern. Last chances to play for those roster spots. Two final preseason games on the field on Saturday. The Detroit Lions battle for QB2. It hit Luke Soil Stadium in Indianapolis.
2: Dobbs is going to work out of the gun. There's the snap. He's got it. Throws right side. Caught. Touchdown. Detroit Lions. Tay Martin. Nice delivery that time by Dobbs. Terrific route run by Martin. And a really nice drive by Detroit as they take the lead back with the extra point coming up.
1: So, Josh, Dobbs making his case to be Jared Goff's backup. He had two touchdown passes, led three scoring drives, 15 and 19 for 128 yards passing, no turnovers, no sacks. Now, that one you just heard, that was all him engineering a key two-minute drive before halftime, hitting Lucky Jackson for 35 yards. Then he followed it up with that score, which was 8 seconds before the half. As for the Colts, Anthony Richardson, he started, he looked sharp in some limited action, completing 7 of 10 passes for 80 yards and led to scoring drives. Looking ahead to week one, the Lions will host the Saints and the Colts will host the Ravens. The Bears beat the Titans 24-15 in the other preseason matchup of the day. Chicago backup quarterback Tyson Bagent only needed one snap to show why he went from undrafted out of D2 to a two-year extension a year ago.
3: Jahdae Walker beyond the numbers. To the left, single receiver to the right, snap in his end zone, arching down the right side, wide open at the 32, to the 40, Xavier Thomas already at the 30 of the Titans, to the end zone, touchdown, that's 4.28 speed, baby.
1: So you've got Caleb Williams watching from the sidelines, and Bagent completing his first 7 passes for 155 yards, helping Chicago convert its first 4 fourth downs. Now, the other half of that highlight making an impression, too. Xavier Thomas, he's the Bears' third-round pick out of LSU, caught all 5 passes thrown to him for a game-high 140 yards. When it comes to the Titans, it was Will Levis. He was 14-22 for 143 yards. In for starter Cam Ward. Ward saw limited action in the first 2 preseason games, and here's how he is assessing things.
4: How would Cam Ward assess the way Cam Ward has played

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1: Hey, it's Myron Metcalf coming up Monday on Matt and Myron. 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
7: 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On Saturday, East Carolina looks to shock Alabama, and Baylor and Auburn battle it out in Atlanta in the AFLAC kickoff game. Then Clemson hits the road looking to spoil Lane Kiffin's Death Valley debut. 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

0: The wild world of college football continues Labor Day weekend. On Saturday, East Carolina looks to shock Alabama, and Baylor and Auburn battle it out in Atlanta in the AFLAC kickoff game. 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
1: Jahdae Walker beyond the numbers. To the left, single receiver to the right, snap in his end zone, arching down the right side, wide open at the 32, to the 40, Xavier Thomas already at the 30 of the Titans, to the end zone, touchdown, that's 4.28 speed, baby.
2: Number four.
0: To baseball, where the Diamondbacks used a grand slam to pick up a victory over the Giants in the first game of a doubleheader, staying in the thick of the National League wildcard race. 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
3: Swung on and hit high and deep to right. Way back. There she goes. Grand slam, Nootbaar. Off the bench and into the bay. And the Diamondbacks explode for a 4-0 lead.
2: Number three.
0: In Washington, Dylan Cruz provided the walk-off and win for the Nationals over the Marlins, as heard on the Nationals radio network.
3: The 0-1 pitch. Swing a looper, shallow right center. It's a base hit, and the Nationals win it. Nunez scores. 5-4, they win it. Dylan Cruz is the walk-off hero. They're going to mob him around first base on August the 29th in game number 138. The Nationals have their first walk-off win here in 2026.
2: Number two.
0: Another walk-off took place in Detroit, where the slumping Tigers got a much-needed win over the Dodgers thanks to Kevin McGonigal. The call from 97.1, the ticket.
3: 1-2. McGonigal swings, sends it in the air. This should get it done. Long run and set it for Hernandez, and it is off the base of the wall, and the Tigers win it.
2: Number one.
0: Finally to Chicago, where Pete Crow Armstrong continues to make his MVP case as he belted three home runs in a win over the Reds. 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
4: And the pitch, a swing and a drive, left center field. It's a hat trick, his third home run of the day. And the Cubs have broken it wide open and lead 13-5. Pete Crow Armstrong building a strong case to be the National League Most Valuable Player.
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1: The wild world of college football continues Labor Day weekend. On Saturday, East Carolina looks to shock Alabama, and Baylor and Auburn battle it out in Atlanta in the Aflac kickoff game. 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
3: 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And he has not played well. 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

0: By the way, speaking of three, Cubs Radio Network, your guy, PCA, two home runs in the bag. He had this one.
1: Three hits, two home runs, three RBIs. And the pitch, a swing and a drive, left center field. It's a hat trick, his third home run of the day. And the Cubs have broken it wide open and lead 13-5. Pete Crow Armstrong building a strong case to be the National League most valuable player.
2: Not only did he, had he already built a strong case, that solidified it yesterday. This pushed him past Shohei Ohtani as the favorite for the NL MVP award, and for good reason. It's funny because he told the story post-game that Sammy Sosa, my favorite player growing up for the Chicago Cubs, told him yesterday he was going to hit three home runs, and he did. And he did. 17-5, an absolute onslaught for the Cubs yesterday.
0: That's got to be some pressure, right? Sammy, one of the greatest to ever do it in the Cubs uniform, is like, hey, you know, keep the continue. Three home runs today, right? And PCA's like, got you. Guy had to be thinking about it. He's fantastic. Did you go to the game last night?
2: I did not.
0: Oh, yeah.
2: I had tickets. I had tickets to go, and I didn't go. Ouch. A little bummed about that.
0: Could have seen history right there. She's Courtney Cronin. I am Peter Burns. We're seeing history throughout college football right now. Pros headed to the collegiate ranks. Another episode in the Cajun Game of Thrones. We'll get into that coming up next. Courtney Cronin, Peter Burns, Best Week Ever, presented by Progressive Insurance.
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1: I'm Nick DeLuca. Good Sunday morning. Good weekend of Major League Baseball. MVP strikes again and again and again.
2: And the pitch. A swing and a drive. Left center field. It's a hat trick. His third home run of the day. And the Cubs have broken it wide open and lead 13-5. 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
1: 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Crow Armstrong homering three times and driving in six in a 17-5 Cubs win over the Reds, answering a pregame challenge from Sammy Sosa. At 24 years old, PCA, the youngest player in Cubs history with a three-homer game. He's the third to do so before turning 25, joining Chris Bryant and Ernie Banks. The Cubs and Reds meeting again tonight on Sunday Night Baseball. 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Roster cutdowns continuing ahead of today's 6 p.m. Eastern deadline. The Jaguars making a move for a backup quarterback, trading for Dolphins signal caller Quinn Ewers. Miami receiving a 2028 sixth-round pick. Ewers played in four games last season, completing 66% of his passes for 622 yards, three touchdowns, and three interceptions.
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0: far in rapid fire.
1: But of course, you know, Elvis being from Memphis, so it was a little troll job, and Memphis had
2: very
1: the last
2: Dan Mullen-ish. I get it. Yeah, Mullen likes to troll a little bit.
1: All right, moving on. Last night, I couldn't get to sleep, guys, so I needed...
2: Oh, no, real quick, on the Charles... I'm sorry, I thought you were going to play the Charles Huff sound on this.
1: I don't have that yet.
2: Okay, we're getting that. So, obviously, Dan Mullen, UNLV, they got in. They have Alex Orji, the old transfer from Michigan. Jackson Arnold's over there. They end up losing to Memphis. They have this fake Elvis as they run out or whatever, kind of having some fun with Memphis and whatnot. Well, Charles Huff ends up getting the victory. And the quote itself... We'll pull it up a little bit later, the actual sound. But, CC, the quote was from Charles Huff after his first victory at Memphis. Quote, "We don't play music. We don't have ice cream trucks. We don't do fun things. Oh. But you know what is fun?
3: Winning.
2: That locker room right now." That's a pretty good quote.
3: Is that a sell to recruits, though? We don't do fun things here?
1: It doesn't sound very fun to me.
2: You better win. I mean, but Huff ends up being able to do that. All right, we got real football played in Ireland yesterday. You'll hear what happened next. Heather Dennett's going to talk about the latest saga of professional players trying to go to college football. What will the college football playoff committee decide on that? And then they were bubbling in Dublin for Bill Belichick in the Tar Heels. That coming up next here, Best Week Ever, ESPN Radio.
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2: Zechariah 14, if you'd open your Bibles there, please. When we were down in Florida, we were discussing with my sister what it was like when that hurricane hit. She said that you could not buy gasoline for your cars for several days. All of the gasoline stations were out of gas. No one could get in there to resupply. She said what you had to do was just rely on the gas you had in your car. She said that prompted you to be very careful what you decided you were going to do, because you weren't going to be able to get any more gas for a while. And that shows how quickly God can just shut things down. This book of Zechariah predicts that just before Christ returns, this world is going to become very, very disastrous and very primitive. God is going to pour out his wrath on this Christ-rejecting, God-mocking world. He's going to hammer the world with a series of heavenly judgments, and that will mean life as people know it, life as people enjoy it, will come to an end. We know from going through this plus other prophetic passages that food will be scarce, water will be scarce, travel will be tough. You won't be able to go to a gas station and say, let's just fill it up. That's the way it will be for the world. But for Israel, it'll get even worse. Because the time of Jacob's trouble will feature an Antichrist who will be on a vendetta to kill Jews, and it will be in that very context that Jesus Christ will return. We come now to one of the most amazing predictions that you'll ever see in the Bible. If you don't take the Bible literally, you can't even figure this out. In fact, this chapter is what caused Martin Luther to say, I give up, I'm not sure what the prophet is talking about. But the words are straightforward and clear if you take them literally. David Barron, who was a Jewish scholar who's written a fine commentary in the book of Zechariah, said, there's your problem, because most of the absurdities that commentators have concerning this text come because of the fact they allegorize the text. From this one passage of Scripture, Israel gets amazing predictions, exciting predictions, intimidating predictions. And when you look at this chapter, you cannot help but draw four conclusions. The first conclusion is the things that are predicted here sure haven't happened yet anywhere else in history. You can't find anywhere in history where the things described in this chapter have occurred yet. Secondly, the things in this chapter predict there are some very specific things that are going to hit Jerusalem. You can't help but notice that if my math is accurate, 10 times in the chapter, the city of Jerusalem is specifically named. Thirdly, the things described in this chapter are very literal and specific in language that require a futuristic literal interpretation. I don't see a lot in here that appears to be too symbolic. I don't see much in here that would require any other type of interpretation other than literally interpret it. And finally, there is only one interpretation that's possible when you read the chapter, and it's this. God, in the person of Jesus Christ, is going to literally, physically return to Jerusalem. In fact, he names the spot, he'll name it here. And he's going to destroy all of Israel's enemies and make Israel his glorious holy nation that will be honored by all nations of the world. That's what this chapter presents. It presents the idea that the person of Jesus Christ, who is God, is going to literally, physically return to this earth, and he's going to destroy all of Israel's enemies, and all the nations of the world will honor Israel. Now, you can't deny that's what the chapter does say. Whether you believe it or not, it's your option. J. Vernon McGee said, if you want to know whether your pastor takes the Word of God seriously, just take him to Zechariah 14 and say, explain the chapter. There are 10 predictions that are made that I want to show you in the first

Seven verses. Prediction number one, a day is coming sometime in the future. Notice verse one says, behold, a day is coming for the Lord. Behold, hina in Hebrew. Take a look at what's predicted here. This day is coming. It's a day that hadn't occurred, obviously, at the time that Zechariah made the prediction. It hadn't come yet. But this day is specifically said to be coming, a day that is going to be a very unique day for the Lord, because this will be the day when God takes over the world. This is the day that's coming when he's going to literally come back and take charge of the world. Now, either you believe this day is coming or you don't. But the thing that you can't deny when you go down through this chapter is that's what the text does say. This text keeps talking about a day in which all of this is going to occur. It says it in verse 1, 4, 6, 7, 8, 9, 13, 20, 21. Now you may be sitting there this morning saying, well, how do we know it's going to be true? How do we know it'll come true? What evidence can you offer that this will all really happen? I mean, we see it says it's going to happen, but is there any evidence you can offer that would indicate it will? Well, yes, there is some evidence we can offer, because all the other things that were predicted in Zechariah that we can actually track to this point, they came true literally just like they were predicted. For example, Jesus did ride into Jerusalem on a donkey colt. And that's what Zechariah predicted he would do. Jesus was sold for 30 pieces of silver that were thrown to the floor of the temple. That's what Zechariah predicted would happen in Zechariah chapter 11. Jesus was literally pierced. His hands and feet were pierced. That was predicted in Zechariah 12. Jesus was the shepherd who was smitten, and it was predicted that when the shepherd would be smitten, the sheep would be scattered, and that literally happened. That was predicted in Zechariah 13. So the fact that we can track some of the predictions that were made and see that they were literally fulfilled would lead us to the conclusion that the other things that are predicted will also literally be fulfilled. In other words, a day literally will come in the future when Jesus Christ will literally put his feet on this earth again. The second prediction is there's a day coming when everything that's been taken from Israel will be returned to Israel. This is an amazing prediction. Verse 1, when the spoil taken from you will be divided among you. Boy, that sure hasn't happened yet. You haven't seen a bunch of Arab nations saying, hey, let's give Israel back all her land. In fact, most of the land of Israel is controlled by Palestinian Arabs. So this is an amazing prediction. An amazing prediction that when this day happens, everything that's been taken from Israel is going to be returned to Israel, and the nation will be there and enjoying all of the blessings in her land that God has promised her. And when the text says that spoil that's been taken from you, it's a Hebrew word that refers to all kinds of things. Property's been taken from Israel, prisoners, precious metals, food, livestock, even clothing. I mean, Israel has been preyed upon by many nations. She doesn't have anywhere near the amount of land she's supposed to have. That's been taken. The Jews have been mistreated. The riches that she is supposed to own have all been looted. So the prediction here is in the future, God's going to literally see to it that everything that's been taken from Israel, everything that belongs to Israel, is going to be paid back to her in abundance. And let's use one illustration of this. Oil. 81.5% of the world's oil reserves are in the Middle East. Four of the largest producers of oil today are the Arab nations of Saudi Arabia, the United Arab Emirates, Kuwait, and Iraq. Now, here's the problem with this. Most of the land where these oil reserves are located was supposed to be Israel's land, which would indicate the oil was supposed to be hers. The fact is, Arabs have taken her land. Arabs have taken the oil in her land. What's predicted here is there's coming a day when that's all going to change. The prophetic prediction is every inch of land, which would include every barrel of oil that belongs to Israel, is going to be returned to here. That's the prediction. Prediction number two. The third prediction is God's going to gather all nations against Jerusalem. Verse 2, for I will gather all the nations against Jerusalem to battle, and the city will be captured. Now in verse 1,

We get an overview of what God's going to do. He's ultimately going to give Israel all of these things back. But in verse 2, he describes how he's going to do it. And it's not the way you and I would describe how it should happen. After opening with some amazing predictions for Israel, God says, before all of these blessings occur, you need to know this. I'm going to cause all nations of the world to come against Jerusalem. And he names that city multiple times in the chapter. You can't help but see it when you read the chapter, which would indicate he's actually targeting Jerusalem. The actual name Jerusalem means city of peace, but before it's going to become a city of peace, it's going to become a city of horror and war. Now, during the tribulation, after the rapture of the church, an Antichrist is going to surface who's going to enter into a peace treaty with Israel, and I am convinced that he's going to be the one who will rebuild the temple in Jerusalem. And the people of Israel will begin to think the Antichrist is our friend and all nations of the world are our friends. That will all change. And you can certainly see just in the day in which you and I live how nations of the world could go up against Jerusalem. The United Nations hated the fact that the United States declared Jerusalem to be capital of Israel. That's all they did, say Jerusalem's the capital of Israel, and the United Nations hated that. The United Nations and the Arab nations will at some point form together a movement that will turn against Jerusalem. And I just read this week that the Islamic religion could form immediately the largest military force in the world. What is being described here is just before Christ returns, God is going to permit Jerusalem to become the target of animosity and hatred and all the nations of the world. In fact, Christ made a prediction. When you see this Antichrist go into that temple and demand to be worshiped as God, you get out of there as fast as you can. Don't even go back to your house to get anything. You just flee out of there because things are going to become horrible. And there are five horrible realities revealed. And I want to remind us of the words of the Lord Jesus Christ in Matthew 24. When he was talking about this, he said, this will be unparalleled in history. It will be unprecedented. Never will there be a tribulation that was anything like this. There will never come a time like this when this happens. Horrible reality number one, the city is going to be captured. Verse 2 says, and the city will be captured. That's an interesting verb, be captured. It's a verb that would indicate that this city is going to become the real focal point of a target, with like a bullseye target, and all the nations of the world are going to want to capture her. And it's interesting to me because the niphal stem of the verb seems to imply that there's going to be this surge of emotions among the nations that they just got to take Jerusalem. They won't even understand this. There's going to be this surge that's going on. We've got to take Jerusalem. Joel said in chapter 2 that they're going to somehow begin to believe this is the real point of Eden. This is like the land and the city that's like Eden, and we have to take it. So nations are obviously at this point going to be saying within themselves, we have to take Jerusalem. And I am convinced that the stage for all of this is being set right now. I don't believe it was a coincidence when the United States declared Jerusalem to be capital. This is the first step of what will ultimately lead to the city being captured. But then, Zechariah says, the houses are going to be ransacked in verse 2. When this happens, the houses will be plundered. That word plunder, ransack, means to just go in to take whatever you want. And again, Joel makes the prediction that when this happens, nothing will escape. Whatever they want, they're going to come in and start taking. I mean, God says Jerusalem is being targeted. And then, verse 3, the women are going to be raped. He says in the middle of verse 2, the women ravished. The word ravished means women will be raped. You say, that's not good. That's evil stuff. That's the language. That's the prediction. I'm just reporting to you what this text is saying. Right now in Israel, 4,021 women are raped every year. You want something to compare it to? In the United States, 321,500 women are raped in the United States every year. Jeremiah said the reason this type of thing is going to go down is because Israel's been involved in harlotry against God. Well, you would say, well,
You can't mean that they've literally

You've been involved in harlotry. Oh, yes. Prostitution's legal in Israel. Literal harlotry, literal prostitution. This is supposed to be the nation of God. It's one of the places in the world where prostitution is legal. Most of the brothels and most of the massage parlors that have licensed prostitutes are located in Tel Aviv. And the sex trade brings into Israel $500 million a year. God says, I'm not overlooking this. When we get to this point in the tribulation period, I will send nations in there. You have played the harlot, and you're going to play the harlot and continue to play the harlot. So I'm going to allow people to come in there who will literally rape the women. And what God is doing is he's punishing evil by using evil Gentile powers. Now, we're living in a time when you have a lot of talk in the news about sexual harassment of women. But you need to understand this. During the tribulation, the Antichrist has no regard for women whatsoever. In fact, Daniel predicts that. He'll have no regard for women whatsoever. He will promote, you go into Jerusalem, you ravage those women, you rape those women. Now, the people who are doing the evil, they're doing it by their own will. God's not the source of evil. He never is. God cannot be charged with being evil. But I tell you this, even when people do evil stuff, God can use it for his sovereign purposes. So he says, I've kept the records of this nation. I've seen what really goes on behind closed doors, and their women will be raped. Fourthly, half of the city will be exiled and go on the run. That's what he says in verse 2. Half of the city will be exiled. This will be when the Antichrist commits the abomination of desolation. Half of the Jews are probably going to get out of that city as fast as possible. About half of them will believe the word of God. Half of them will realize we need to get out of here, and we need to get out of here now. And the truth is, those who will survive will have been those that believe the word of God and obey the word of God. And that is an important principle to understand in any dispensation. People who believe the word of God and obey the word of God end up blessed by God no matter what the dispensation. The fifth reality is some of the city will survive. Verse 2 is actually amazing. And the rest of the people will not be cut off from the city. In pure sovereign grace, God is going to permit some of those Jews to live who didn't even flee the city. This world, in my view, is getting bad. And I'm sure you would agree with that. It's going from bad to worse. But we need to understand this. Even as bad as things are getting, God is still sovereign. He's still working out his will. He will never abandon his sovereignty over the world, and he'll never abandon the sovereignty over you. Now, just imagine you're in this period of time and you're Israel and all of these things are going down, and you would think, what hope do we have? Well, that brings us to the fourth prediction. God will fight for Israel and against those nations who come against Israel. Verse 3, then the Lord will go forth and fight against those nations as when he fights on a day of battle. How will this evil end? It isn't going to end by osmosis, and it isn't going to be end by the church making the world a better place to live. It's going to end when God puts an end to it. And just as this happens, God himself will come to deliver Israel. Jesus Christ will return. Israel's help is not going to come from the north, south, east, or west. Israel's help is going to come from heaven. One commentator said, you know, a lot of people who go to church, they never want to hear the word fight. They don't want to fight about anything. They even take some of the battle songs like Onward Christian Soldiers out of the hymnals because they want to hear about love and peace. But the truth is, any life that's right with God is a fight. Any life that's right with God is a war. It's a battle. The ultimate warrior, of course, is Jesus Christ. Now, what is predicted here is when all of this is going on, the looting and the raping and the killing and the stealing, when all of that is going on, in the midst of this, God himself is going to go forth and fight against those nations that did it. You can't show anyone anywhere in history where that has happened yet. I mean, you can track Israel's history and you can't find a spot in history where this happened. For example,

When the Romans came and destroyed Jerusalem in AD 70, Jesus Christ didn't return and fight the Romans. When the Muslims took Jerusalem in AD 637, Jesus Christ didn't return and fight the Muslims. When the Crusaders took Jerusalem in AD 1099, Jesus Christ did not return and fight the Crusaders. But I guarantee you this, there is coming a day when he's going to return. And he will fight for Israel, and all her enemies will be destroyed. Enemies of God's people may appear to temporarily thrive, but in the end they pay. You go against God's people, and in the end you're heading to destruction. That's what's predicted here. The fifth prediction is God will literally, physically put his feet on the Mount of Olives. Look at verse 4. In that day, his feet will stand on the Mount of Olives. There's a day coming when God's going to come back to fight for Israel and take over the world. And one of the key features of this day is his feet will literally touch down in a specific place. I want you to notice he's coming in the form of a real person. He has real feet. The Mount of Olives is a ridge that is about a 2.5 mile long ridge. It runs from north to south. This place became a favorite spot for Jesus Christ when he was here on earth. If we track his life when he was here on earth, he went to the Mount of Olives many times for many different reasons. But he's coming back, and his feet literally are going to stand on top of that mountain one more time. He's literally coming back from heaven, and he's going to land his feet on top of that mountain. When he ascended up into heaven after his resurrection, two men specifically told his disciples that he would return to that very spot in Acts chapter 1. Now, I want you to notice how verse 4 says, his feet. Whose feet? Verse 3, what's the purpose of a pronoun? Take the place of a noun. The Lord's feet. Verse 3, Lord, capital L-O-R-D. That's Jehovah. Jesus is Jehovah. His feet are going to come back and stand on that mountain. Those heretical religions like Jehovah's Witness and Mormonism, they apparently don't understand how grammar works. And they don't see this truth. Jesus Christ is Jehovah. And he's coming back to this very spot. He's going to put his feet again on this mountain. And this mountain's located on the east side of Jerusalem. And when he does that, prediction number 6 says, the mountain will be split from east to west and form a large valley. Verse 4 says, and the Mount of Olives will be split in its middle from east to west by a very large valley. That hasn't happened. The mountain range today runs north to south. So that sure hasn't happened yet. But it's another amazing prediction that when this goes down, when God comes back to take over the world in the person of Jesus Christ, there will be some major geographical, topographical changes. There will be a major shaking, an earthquake that will cause half of the mountain to move north, half of the mountain move south. It will form a valley that will run east to west. It would be the equivalent of taking Lake Michigan, which for the most part runs north to south, and turning it so that it runs east to west. That's what's going to happen. And Isaiah predicted that'll happen when there's all these Gentile powers in the land. And John in Revelation said this is part of the final wrath judgment of God. A major earthquake hits. Jesus Christ puts his feet on the mountain, and he's standing there to take over the world. Now, when he was here the first time, his feet were often on that mountain. There were times he went up into that mountain. Nothing like this happened. Why the first time that he came, when he put his feet on that mountain, didn't it split? Why didn't these things happen? Because the first time he came as a lamb to save. The next time he comes, he's coming as a king to reign. The seventh prediction is when that happens, Israel will flee to the valley of God's mountains. Verse 5 says, you will flee by the valley of my mountains, for the valley of mountains will reach Azel. That split in the mountain is going to provide an easy escape route for the rest of the people who have not yet escaped. I want you to notice what God calls them. They're my mountains. God said, I create the mountains. I can move the mountains. I can do whatever I want with my mountains. They're mine. And God said, when my son comes back to take over the world, I'm going to cause that mountain range to change, and then I'm going to ordain an escape route, which will be for the final episode of Antichrist.

0: anti-Semitism that will ever exist. It will never exist after this happens. This new valley will reach Azel. Not sure where that is, but it obviously is a specific place that will feature this last group of refugees of the nation Israel. It's going to be apparently a real earthquake, because he alludes to the fact it'll be a real earthquake like there was one back in the days of Uzziah. See, when you see earthquakes, they are revelatory. And you'll probably hear a few of them this year. Whenever you hear the news of an earthquake, I want you to keep in mind there are four things those earthquakes reveal. First of all, an earthquake reveals God is a sovereign God. It shows his sovereign power. Secondly, an earthquake shows the helplessness of man. You ever seen pictures of people who are in an earthquake? They're hiding, they're fleeing, they're screaming. There's nothing they can do about it. The earth is shaking and trembling, and they can't stop it. They're just petrified. So it shows the helplessness of man. Thirdly, an earthquake shows the instability of this world. This world will never be a stable place until the Lord is reigning. And finally, an earthquake warns of coming judgment. So what God is going to do is, when Christ puts his feet on this mountain, he's going to split this, and ultimately those Jews will, in final flight, escape from the Antichrist before Christ destroys him. The eighth prediction is, this will be the moment when the Lord will return with all of his holy ones. Verse 5 says, and he will come and all his holy ones with him. I understand that to mean we're coming back with Christ. We're going to come back to reign with him. He's going to make a powerful display of himself and all those who are with him. And we will share in all of this. The ninth prediction is that there will be no normal light via the normal luminaries that typically light up the sky. But it's interesting to me that we learn that you won't need light. It will be light all the time. This is telling us Jesus Christ is the light of the world, and ultimately when he comes back, all the darkness is gone. The darkness of the world is over just by his very presence. And finally, that day is known only to the Lord. It will be a unique day, verse 7 says, which is known to the Lord. These crazy forecasters who say they can predict this day, they know when it's going to happen, they just don't have a clue what they're even talking about. They certainly are fanatics, and they don't have a right to even make a day prediction when in fact the Lord is the only one who knows it. But there will never be another moment in history like this one. There will be one episode that will feature the Lord Jesus Christ coming back, putting his feet on the Mount of Olives, and when that happens, he will take over the world. I don't know how many of you watched the memorial service for Billy Graham, but at the end of the memorial service that they had for him, they played some of his old videos and some of the things that he was preaching as a young man. And one of the things he said is, no matter what the ideology of the world, in the end, God wins. In the end, God wins. In the end, Christ wins. In the end, Israel wins. And in the end, every believer wins. If you believe on the Lord Jesus Christ, then you purpose to line up your life with the scriptures, you win. That's what you learn from a book like Zechariah. Let's pray. Thank you so much for listening today. If you would like a printed or a CD copy of today's study, you may write us at Texas Corners Bible Church, 7780 South 8th Street, Kalamazoo, Michigan, 49009, or you may phone us at 269-375-2391, or you may also go to our website at www.texascornersbiblechurch.org. 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

0: make it to their grandchildren's graduation or see their kids get married because of these new developments.
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1: For many of us, our picture of cancer comes from someone else's experience. Maybe it was a colleague who underwent chemotherapy, a friend who needed surgery, or an older relative who died from the disease. Most of us know someone who's been touched by cancer. Dr. Avishek Kumar works with these patients every day. He's a medical oncologist and hematologist at Regional Cancer Care Associates in New Jersey. Kumar says some people with advanced cancers are now living for years, but what happens after a diagnosis still often depends on how early the disease is found. One growing concern is colorectal cancer among younger adults.
0: We're seeing a dramatic rise in the rate of colon cancer in younger people. So recently the screening guidelines shifted, and the recommendation now is to begin the screening earlier at the age of 45 for all comers, 50, because we're seeing a great increase in the rate of colon cancer in younger individuals under the age of 50, even under the age of 40, sometimes even earlier than 30.
1: The American Cancer Society says colorectal cancer rates among adults ages 20 to 49 have been rising about 3% a year. 3 out of 4 cases diagnosed before age 50 have already spread from where the cancer started, pushing these cases into a stage 4 diagnosis. That doesn't mean every stomach ache is cancer, but it also doesn't mean you should ignore a new and persistent symptom. When people talk about cancer prevention, the advice often sounds familiar. Don't smoke, stay active, and limit alcohol. Looking at diet, eat more whole foods like vegetables, fruits, whole grains, and fewer frozen and packaged foods. These habits matter, but Kumar says a diagnosis isn't proof that someone did something wrong.
0: Cancer prevention isn't about eliminating every single risk. It's just about improving the odds. It's about playing the odds game. You can do everything right and still develop cancer. Unfortunately, it's not a moral failure. It kind of just happens.
1: No set routine of lifestyle can make someone 100% cancer-proof. However, healthier choices do lower the odds. Early screening also provides another layer of protection. Kumar urges people to stay on top of annual physicals and speak up early when something feels different or doesn't go away.
0: Cancer prevention isn't about eliminating every single risk. It's just about improving the odds. It's about playing the odds game. You can do everything right and still develop cancer. Unfortunately, it's not a moral failure. It kind of just happens.
1: Another easy assumption is that your risk of cancer will announce itself through your family tree. Family history can be important, especially when several relatives develop the same cancer or someone is diagnosed at a young age. But most cancers develop without a strong family connection.
0: People oftentimes, they focus on the family history. They say, well, nobody in my family has had a colon cancer, or nobody's had a breast cancer. It's important to know that only a certain small percentage of cancers are really driven by family history. No family history is not a force field. A lot of cancers are not caused by any sort of inherited mutation. So that's why it's important to live a healthy lifestyle and do all the recommended

0: screenings as well.
1: If doctors do find evidence of cancer, many of us still imagine a treatment regimen that destroys our body and immune system. While everyone's case is different, Kumar says that cancer treatments are far more tailored these days.
0: People think, oftentimes, when I start treating people for a cancer, they think of chemotherapy as being some sort of a terrible green Drano-like substance that we infuse into their bodies. It's important to know that the word chemotherapy, quote unquote, is just a general term for drugs used to treat cancer. And colloquially, we'll refer to a lot of it as chemotherapy, but really there's hundreds of different types of these drugs, and not all of them make you lose your hair, not all of them make you nauseous. And there's even new generations of therapy like immunotherapy and targeted therapies, which are kind of like precision-guided type therapies. And a lot of these, their side effect profile is much more limited, and they're very, very efficacious, bespoke to the individual mutations in the cancer, and they can work really well, but also allow the patient to preserve quality of life.
1: Immunotherapy, for example, can help the body's own immune system recognize and attack cancer cells, and two people with the same type of cancer may receive very different therapies based on the mutations or other features driving each tumor. That shift is especially important for pancreatic cancer, a disease that's often found late and has historically had fewer effective treatment options.
0: Recently, a few months ago, there's a major new drug for pancreatic cancer that is currently available on compassionate use and also clinical trials. But the hope is that it's going to be a lot more available to the widespread population soon, called daraxonrasib. And it's one of the new major really promising treatments for pancreatic cancer. One of the few that's come out in really decades, and everyone's really excited about it. It got a standing ovation at the giant oncology conference that we have each year in Chicago called ASCO, and it's really been in the news a lot. So it offers a lot of hope for patients with pancreatic cancer, because pancreatic cancer was really previously considered quote unquote undruggable, meaning that it responded somewhat to conventional chemotherapy, but not as well as we'd liked. But this new drug really offers a lot of promise and hope to a lot of patients and their families.
1: Researchers have reported results from a large phase 3 trial of this drug. Among people whose metastatic pancreatic cancer had already been treated, those who received the new drug lived a median of about 13 months. That compares with about 6.5 months for those receiving standard chemotherapy. Patients taking the pill also reported less pain and fewer side effects. For Kumar, the bigger change isn't only that more drugs exist, it's an overall improvement in quality of life, even in the worst cases.
0: It's a sea change, even from 20 or 30 years ago. It's incredible, all the developments we have, and it's really, really heartening and promising to see people make it to their grandchildren's graduation or see their kids get married because of these new developments. And also have them out of the hospital and functioning and living life while being treated for these cancers.
1: Cancer still is a life-altering diagnosis, but what comes after it isn't as fixed or hopeless as many people think. Earlier screening, more precise treatments, and a growing number of options are changing what patients can expect. To learn more about Dr. Avishek Kumar and all our featured guests, visit viewpointsradio.org. For more behind the scenes, check out Viewpoints Radio on X, Facebook, and Instagram. 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I'm Gary Price.
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3: 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In a country well known for its large portions, that stereotype may be starting to fade. Recently, more brands have been cutting portion sizes and focusing on fewer calories and higher protein offerings. There have always been some healthy entrees on menus, but more places across the board are adding to this lineup. One big reason? A desire to stay relevant to customers who are on GLP-1 weight loss drugs. These prescription medicines reduce appetite and help people lose weight, changing how much people eat and what they're craving.
4: We're seeing consumers order a lot smaller portions, or sometimes they'll order, you know, a normal portion, and then they're going and they're purposefully splitting it with a friend. So we're seeing that kind of the right size, right price really popping up.
3: That's Dana Baggett, Executive Director of Restaurant Client Strategy at R.R. Donnelly. The reality is that many restaurants can't rebuild their menus with every trend, but many chains are testing how to better appeal to this growing customer base. Some are adding more protein-rich items, while others are offering more than one portion size. Starbucks, for example, has been pushing protein-enhanced coffee drinks, while Olive Garden recently introduced smaller portions at lower prices.
4: When it comes to this protein forward and really looking at these nutrient dense, we see brands are either reinventing their menu, so they're creating these new menu items that are focused on high protein, or really what's easier to do is to take your current menu options and start calling out the amount of protein that's in those menu items. So we'll see brands like Chipotle has like their high protein bowls with 30 grams of protein in it. They're marketing that 30 grams of protein. And you see it all across the board. The two that actually call out a GLP menu would be Smoothie King and Blaze. I think they're doing a really great job there, focusing on a GLP-friendly menu. And then there's some ones that just totally surprise you, like Panda Express. I wouldn't expect a brand like Panda Express to be promoting a protein, but they do a protein and fiber plate.
3: Panda Express may not be the first place that comes to mind when you think of high protein, but that's part of the point. Protein has become less of a niche and more of a selling point. Demand for pizza and fried foods has dropped, and more customers are choosing grilled chicken, salads, and other lighter options. For restaurants, though, chasing those preferences can sometimes be difficult.
5: If you're looking at a beverage operator like Starbucks, and even within the beverage space, you're certainly seeing a lot of innovation from beverages that are bumping up the protein level in everything from coffee to sodas to, you know, whatever you want to talk about, right? So that from the protein point of view, that's a really, really easy thing to do.
3: That's Maeve Webster, president of the food and beverage consulting firm Menu Matters. She says cutting down portion sizes can quickly get complicated.
5: It can be a little bit more challenging for operators operationally back of house, because managing a lot of different portion sizes can be challenging, particularly when you don't have a lot of staff, you have a really high turnover, you're trying to get some consistency. And plus, you know, operators don't necessarily want people ordering a lot of small portion sizes, because then the check averages go down, the profit margins go down, the whole thing. But I do think that operators understand finally, because this is portion size has been a conversation that's been going on for

0: two decades, right? What are we going to do about portion sizes for different reasons over that period of time? But I think finally they understand that there is a fundamental shift in the way people eat for a number of reasons, and they either need to start offering a variety of portion sizes and the option to customize your portion size as much as they are allowing for customization with flavor and sauces and all these other things.
1: Despite the difficulty, more well-known brands are changing, and many people are attributing it back to GLP-1s as the driving force. But Webster says the numbers tell a more complicated story. People on these meds do tend to eat less, eating about 20% fewer calories on average. Industry experts say that if more Americans get on GLP-1s, it could cost the food and beverage industry tens of billions of dollars in sales over the next few years. But so far, overall, dinner sales have only dropped by less than 0.5%. That difference is important. It shows that while GLP-1 users are changing how they eat, they're also part of a much bigger change toward healthier, more mindful eating.
0: Right now in the US, the discussion around GLP-1s is a lot larger than the actual population of users of GLP-1s. At the moment, only about 11% of the population is currently using GLP-1s. The abandonment rate after the first year is up around 70%. So there are a lot of things around this. So I think a lot of the trends that are being attributed to GLP-1 are really part of larger macro consumer behavior trends that are mirrored by GLP-1 users, but not actually all driven by GLP-1 users.
1: As pharmaceutical companies begin rolling out GLP-1 pills, which are much more user-friendly than an injectable, experts predict that the number of users will grow even more. This could be the point when the restaurant industry begins to feel a much bigger impact. But Bagot says the intense focus on GLP-1 users has caused many restaurants to overlook the group that's already shaping the future of dining, Gen Z.
2: The one thing people are missing, or the big fact that no one's talking about yet, is that the GLP-1 users are right now a pretty small population of how they're impacting the restaurants. But what's really impacting the restaurants is how the Gen Z population is going to market. And what we're seeing is that, you know, Gen Z has already been moving towards this conscious, intentional order, and the GLP-1s are just accelerating. So they're speeding up this behavior to a broader audience. So the exciting thing is when you look at brands and they're looking like, how do I own that next decade? You're looking at the GLP-1 user, but you're also looking at these younger generation that wants cleaner foods. They want less sugar. They want high protein. And the brands that are going to win big are going to really lean into that.
1: For restaurants, responding to Gen Z goes past adding protein or shrinking a portion. More young adults are drinking less or skipping it entirely. That creates a real business challenge because alcoholic drinks have traditionally been one of the industry's biggest profit drivers. In response, some restaurants are treating non-alcoholic drinks as a real menu category by investing in premium mocktails.
2: I think the brands that are doing such a great job are looking at these consumers that aren't drinking alcohol, and they're looking at them as an opportunity. So they're coming together with these trend-forward beverages, and they're making these, I would say, Instagram-worthy drinks that are a mocktail. So you have this order envy that's happening with an elevated glass or, you know, elevated dry ice. And so they're being included instead of being excluded from the conversation when you have a group ordering and some have alcohol and some have these really elevated mocktails. It's just a more inclusive feeling. And I think there are a lot of really great brands that are winning that way too.
1: And there's also a risk in trying to follow too many trends at once. McDonald's recent drop in sales is a prime example. The fast food chain added a flood of new items and promotions, but this ended up making its menu feel like it was stretching in too many directions. It's now putting more attention back on affordable meals and the familiar items it's known for. Webster says chain restaurants have to know which changes actually fit their customers and which ones could pull them too far away from their core.
0: Would it make sense for

0: an ice cream maker to throw protein ice cream on there. I don't know, maybe, but like, is that your brand? Is that why people are coming to you? So I would say, number one, don't get distracted with trends. Always think more about the solutions that you need to offer. What kind of solutions do your guests actually need? That might have nothing to do with the trend that's out there. Feel free to walk away from the trends. If they don't work for you, you don't need them.
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8: This is Viewpoints Explained. I'm Ebony McMorris. A college can welcome a new freshman class, raise tuition, and cut faculty jobs all at the same time. This year, that contradiction is showing up on college campuses across the U.S. Earlier this summer, the University of Minnesota approved a budget that eliminated 230 teaching jobs. It also raised the price of undergraduate tuition by almost 4%. In Baltimore, Johns Hopkins University cut more than 100 positions after losing federal research funding. And these budget reductions are also hitting tech-focused universities, too. In Chicago, the Illinois Institute of Technology, known for its engineering, computing, and science programs, recently laid off about 160 faculty and staff members. The school is dealing with research cuts, fewer international students, and a broader enrollment decline, and is trying to trim costs to ensure its long-term financial health. Interestingly, international students made up 40% of its enrollment last year. Zooming out, college enrollment isn't falling everywhere. National enrollment actually grew slightly this past spring, but the gains were uneven. Master's programs shrank, international graduate enrollment fell, and many small private universities saw little to no growth. In the long term, colleges are also dealing with a shrinking pipeline of traditional students. The Federal Reserve reports that the share of high school graduates headed straight to college has dropped from 70 to 62% over the last decade. For those who do choose to get a degree, this could mean fewer majors, more limited class offerings, or having to transfer if their school closes. In a tough economy and fast-changing labor market, more colleges will have to get creative in order to stay relevant. That's Viewpoints Explained for this week. I'm Ebony McMorris.
9: Welcome to Culture Crash, where we examine what's new and old in entertainment. Spider-Man Brand New Day is the fourth installment of the MCU's Spider-Man franchise starring Tom Holland, and it's the best of the bunch, instantly becoming my favorite Spider-Man movie since Sam Raimi's Spider-Man 2, starring Tobey Maguire back in 2004. I enjoyed the first three Holland-starring Spidey films, but I always felt they were held back by their locations.

0: lonely, defeated, and single-mindedly motivated, just like he is in the comics. The Spider-Man of Brand New Day is fully competent and powerful, no longer the little kid dreaming of riding Iron Man's coattails. And the resulting film is a movie audiences love, setting box office records and proving that while America might have superhero fatigue, the world's most famous web-slinger is an emphatic exception to that trend. Spider-Man Brand New Day is in theaters now. I'm Evan Rook.
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6: I'm Nick DeLuca. Good Sunday morning. College football is back. USC in the top 15 in the preseason poll, kicking off their season with a 42-26 win over San Jose State yesterday afternoon. Big season for head coach Lincoln Riley and the Trojans, pleased with the season opening performance.
7: If you don't allow touchdowns in the red zone, you got a chance to be great. And so, doing that early is what I like the most. And then, I like the combination of guys, the returners, the new freshmen, and the new transfers. I feel played pretty well in terms of being in sync.
6: Elsewhere, the NFL preseason in the books. Colts receiver Keenan Allen arrested early this morning on drunk driving charges, was charged with DWI and DWI endangering a person. Joined the Colts earlier this month on a one-year deal. 14-year veteran playing briefly yesterday, making a 25-yard catch on the opening drive. Six-time Pro Bowler, had 81 grabs last season with the Chargers. The Bears trading defensive tackle Jervon Dexter to the Falcons. 2023 second round pick, has 13.5 sacks across three NFL seasons, was entering the last year of his rookie deal. The Bears receiving corner Clark Phillips III and a fifth round pick in return. The Jaguars are trading for Dolphins quarterback Quinn Ewers. Miami receiving a 2028 sixth round pick. Ewers playing in four games for Miami last season.
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0: You can go down the whole slippery slope of amateurism, all of the things that have changed the landscape. But how many would be willing to say, no, come on, like just because these conferences haven't allowed it, we're going to be the ones that will. Mm-hmm. It's going to look bad. And it's going to look like, which side of history do you want to be on here in this watershed moment for college athletics? I find it hard to believe that there will be any other conference that allows these players to come in. I really do. And I know there isn't legislation. I mean, unless, let's say, the Sun Belt or another non-Power Four conference decides, hey, yeah, we're going to, Conference USA, that we're going to start implementing legislation now. They could have been on this train a couple of days ago. It's a door that's left open that raises an eyebrow because you wonder, are they looking to poach? Will there be someone? Let's take Daquan Wright. If he can't go to LSU, if somehow somebody gets in there and cooler heads prevail and they're like, nah, this is probably not worth it, Lane, for your, if you want to be a CFP team this year, if the CFP comes out and says absolutely not, like we were talking with Heather Dinich, if they're going to be meeting about this and they decide to say you're not eligible for the CFP if you have these sorts of players on your roster, then he's got to look somewhere else because he was waived with an injury settlement from Cleveland. He doesn't factor into their long-term plans. He can't rejoin a roster after he tries to get back in college. What's he going to do? A non-Power Four is probably his best option, but we don't know if they're going to stand up and say, hey, yeah, we don't have the rules. Come here.
1: That's going to be one thing to monitor. And again, 6 p.m., cutdowns happen in the NFL. Your move, college football, your move, college basketball, just going forward. But specifically, college football, how many of those guys will be added? I think we will know by 6 p.m., 7 p.m. later today. All right, I want to throw out our phone number to the callers. I don't know, not even you last year, CC, would have said Indiana's winning a national championship, and yet it happened. Fernando Mendoza ends up making and wins the Heisman. Who's this year's Indiana? Sell us on it right now. Call your shot. 888-729-3776. That's 888-729-3776. Courtney Cronin, Peter Burns, Best Week Ever on ESPN Radio.
2: 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Ellie De La Cruz and the Cincinnati Reds are at Wrigley to face MVP candidate PCA and the Chicago Cubs.
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0: And Peter Burns, best week ever. 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
1: 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Ellie De La Cruz and the Cincinnati Reds are at Wrigley to face MVP candidate PCA and the Chicago Cubs.
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10: Team pancake. 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The waitresses don't care. The waiters don't care. And I want a ratio of cigarette to teeth at about 3-1.
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15: Great to have you guys with us. We roll on a special edition of the most interactive sports show in Detroit. Great to have you guys with us. Here is how you can take part in the show. You can give us a call. Whoa. Choking on a splinter over here. Where did that come from? Jake, has that ever happened to you? It's like, I realize that I didn't say many words yet today. And then you go to use the voice and it's kind of the same phenomenon as like needing to warm up your car during winter.
16: You'll sputter a little bit.
15: I just tried to get moving with the car and I had not used the vocal cords enough yet. Come on, lubricate vocal cords. Lubricate. Hey, it's a family show. Eyes up here. Please, eyes up here. We are jam-packed today. 248-539-9797 is where you can get to us on the show. So here's what's coming up. We've got For Whom the Bell Tolls, Detroit Lions cut day, our feeling on what happens here, winners and losers and everything in between. Yay or nay on this former Michigan Wolverine who projects to be available. Do you know where I'm going there? Does Detroit sports lore give us anyone close to this passing legend? What is going to ultimately transpire in the MLB labor negotiations? We've got that for you. A heist of all time or no big deal? And the next team to win there first? Oh, but I'm missing something, aren't I? Just a wee bit of a little something something. My friends, we will fulfill our promise to you, and that was and is, by the end of August, you will know who the all-time favorite athlete is in Detroit sports history. And that is because today, at 11:30 a.m., we will conduct the finale of Detroit's all-time favorite athlete bracket. And would you believe we don't fully yet, as of this moment, who the finale is going to be between. The voting is still going on from the semifinal, but we will know by the time we get there. All right? 11:30 a.m., the finale, your live vote, the social media vote will take place tomorrow. Tomorrow night before midnight, you can check my social feed, and there will be an announcement as to whom the all-time favorite athlete in Detroit sports history actually is. Cannot wait for that. Well, there are two very, very dark days. There's two very, very dark days in the NFL, right? In the NFL. One is Black Monday at the end of the regular season, where 20% of NFL head coaches lose their job at the end of every single season. Oh, it's a very, very, very dark day. An average of 6 coaches lose their gigs every single year in the National Football League. The other very, very dark day is today at 6 o'clock p.m. Ladies and gentlemen, it is cut day in the NFL.

Look, it's not pretty. It's really not pretty. It's the day where dreams go to die. And unfortunately, that's going to happen for many a Detroit Lion and NFL hopeful today. All right. Now, look, training camp has revealed a lot to us. I've got like a brief list of winners and losers here that I'll open by sharing with you. And then we'll get to where we stand on the bubble and the cut line and who we think is going to be in and out. Winners to me of training camp and the preseason, Jacob Sailors. Sail away, sail away, sail away. 100 yards yesterday, man. How about that? Erik O'Neal, 3 pressures yesterday, a continuation of a productive camp that we've seen. Out of nowhere, Erik O'Neal. Skylar Gil Howard, simply put, is the breakout star of Lions training camp. Period, end of story, thanks for playing. Skylar Gil Howard is like finding the $20 bill in the pocket you didn't know was there. You didn't know you had that money, and now you do. Tate Ratledge, I thought, took a major step forward. I've seen some people list Derek Moore as a training camp loser. I couldn't disagree more. Derek Moore showed you in a brief stint that tantalizing first step that is going to help this team so much. Ahmed Hassanein, how many times have you heard in life that whatever sport you're talking about, the coaching staff is really excited about a player, and then you see the games and you're like, okay, they're just blowing smoke up our skirts. What are they talking about? This time, they're telling you Ahmed Hassanein's the real deal, and he appeared the real deal. And then another winner for me, Lions training camp. How about the guy that the rookie that I'm most excited about? Boy, is he coming at a position of need. Fell right into your lap, was supposed to go in the third round, did not go until the fifth. Keith Abney II, fifth round pick out of Arizona State. Who had on their bingo card that a fifth round pick could vie for a starting role? He is competing with Roger McCreary for the starting nickelback position. But for every yin, there's a yang. For every sunny day, there is a rainy one. And I'm here to tell you, we have some losers of Lions training camp and preseason as well. Luke Altmyer yesterday, man. It was coming down to the wire. I ran a poll yesterday during the game, who's going to be the Lions' backup quarterback. And when I began the poll, Luke Altmyer was out to a 60-40 lead over Josh Dobbs. It was in late in the first quarter. And then after the game ended and through the rest of the game, Josh Dobbs is pulling away at 72% now. It all flipped on Luke. Josh Dobbs had 2 touchdown passes, no interceptions. Luke Altmyer had 2 turnovers. It looks like that might be all she wrote for Luke. I'm listing a loser as Ennis Rakestraw Jr. Now, how can you do that, Mark Ryan? He had an interception yesterday. I can do that because did you see the rest of the game? 4th and 6, they're picking on him. The third stringers are picking on him. Multiple big plays allowed, and one would argue he made the pick because Erik O'Neal got massive pressure on the Colts on that possession. Jake Bates. Now, I want to share this with you. Like, this was kind of the Jake Bates that I expected in 2024. Lions kicking duties. Normally, the guys with the big legs are more erratic with their kicking. But he has been insanely accurate. And now he's at the point where either he can get out of his own head or he cannot. Because every single kicker gets the Simone Biles version of the twisties, where they have like a mental block, like a Chuck Knoblauch throwing to first base, Rick Ankiel. And the question is, can you get out of it or not? Yeah, Dan Campbell can say it's no big deal, but it is a big deal. He's pulling and pushing kicks, and he's, you know, it's clearly in his head at this point. So can he get his head on right? Martin Gramatica's career got off to a great start, finished horribly. Roberto Aguayo was the best kicker I ever saw in college. Mentally went in the crapper when he got to the NFL. Jake Bates' future is going to be determined, by how long this funk lasts. Giovanni Manu. Does anyone else?

0: else have any life left in this Giovanni Manu experiment? And this one hurts me. This one hurts me as a loser for Lions training camp. Kirby Joseph. Oh, Mark Ryan, how could you do that for him? No, just follow me here. A reporter comes out with the notion that he's going to start the year on the PUP list, physically unable to perform list. And Kirby Joseph claps back at the reporter, who ended up being right. And then, you know, Kirby Joseph made this reporter go viral for clapping back at him. Hey, man, who'd you get this information from? Me? And then like 1 or 2 days later, he was on the PUP list. Did that reporter ever get a public apology from Kirby Joseph? So not only is he doing stuff like that, not only is he unavailable, but then he's missing time for personal reasons. Guys, look, I am not here to say what is or is not appropriate when you have a personal reason for an absence. I will tell you this. There is time at any job where you have license to take a personal absence and when you do not. And this is not a time when Kirby Joseph has license to take a personal absence. It's just, I almost couldn't believe it when I heard it. Dude, you missed like essentially the entirety of last season, all of training camp, personal absence? I feel like I'm taking that personal at this point. Are you? 248-539-9797 is where you guys can get to us on the show. So, who gets in, who gets cut on the roster bubble for the Lions? And might you have an interest in this former Michigan Wolverine? That and so much more is coming your way as we roll on today until 1:15 p.m. here on 97.1.
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3: We roll on until 1:15 p.m. today. For whom the bell tolls in the National Football League. I appreciate the fact that we're already getting votes for Detroit's all-time favorite athlete bracket. Bobby, Jake, don't count those. The voting is not open until 11:30, and we don't even know who's in the final yet. So I respect your passion, but patience, young grasshopper, patience will get you right there. It's cut day, man. And look, my decision on who to keep and cut might be different from the Lions, but by my estimation, okay, by my estimation, you have 10 players vying for 6 spots on this team. 6 guys are going to be thrilled, maybe for the short term, because even if you make this cut, there could be a player that comes available that suddenly you lose your gig. Suddenly you lose your spot. What would I do if I were the Lions? What 6 guys would I keep and what 4 guys would I cut? And then I'm going to ask you guys, I'm going to give you what I think they will do. I would keep Lucky Jackson. Blown away by this kid. 29 years old, has never gotten a shot. All he's done is work on his game and get better and better and better. 94 yards. Beautiful over-the-shoulder catch yesterday, making the difficult catches, has the body to be successful, brick house body, 6'1", 185, love Lucky Jackson. I would choose to keep Josh Dobbs. I liked what I saw yesterday, 15 for 19, 2 touchdowns, no interception. As he becomes more familiar in the system, he's doing better. Jacob Saylor's 100 yards. Look, Sione Vaki didn't not play in the preseason and training camp because he was injured. He's actually not injured. He's not playing because the Lions are trying to keep him healthy. They're not going to have Isaiah Pacheco. So Vaki is safe. Pacheco is safe. Obviously, the highest paid running back in the history of the NFL is safe. I think Jacob Saylor should be safe as well. I loved what I've seen from Jackson Meeks. Now, you have a problem with the third or fourth tight end, but he's shown me enough. If there is any fairness in the world and you reward production in camp and preseason, Eric O'Neill needs to be on this team. He had 3 pressures again yesterday. And then I think Roger McCreary makes it not because he's been good, he hasn't been good, but because of the need you have at corner. So that means that if I'm making the decisions, Luke Altmyer is gone. Levi Onwuzurike is gone. Ennis Rakestraw Jr. is gone. And Tay Martin is gone. Those are the four that are gone. Surprised to see me moving on from Levi Onwuzurike and Ennis Rakestraw Jr. Of those 10 players, here's what I think the Lions will do. I think the Lions will cut Lucky Jackson, even though I really hope they don't. I think they keep Josh Dobbs. I think they cut Luke Altmyer. I think they keep Levi Onwuzurike. I think they keep Ennis Rakestraw Jr., even though I would cut him. I think they keep Jacob Sailors. I think they cut Jackson Meeks. I think they keep Eric O'Neill. And I think they keep Roger McCreary. So there are the differences. I think the Lions say goodbye to Luke Altmyer, Jackson Meeks, Tay Martin, among the group of players that that are on the cut line today. And that's how I see this shaking out. I'm preparing to be hurt because of Lucky Jackson. I do not want to see that guy get away, especially because we're not even sure what Isaac Teslaw is giving us anymore. Let's get to Eddie and Taylor, who is up next. Eddie, you're on 97.1. What's up, man?
4: Yeah, Mark, I think the Lions are going to keep Rakestraw initially just out of desperation to see what he can do. But I think that he's not a serious player and he's going to be cut in short order. And did you ever get the feeling a certain coach or player just wants to get paid and go home? Did you ever?
3: Of course. Have that feeling? Oh, yeah. Marcus Davenport.
4: Okay. And remember the Pistons coach who recently got bought out?
3: Monty Williams.
4: That was like a bank heist. He just wanted to get paid and go home.
3: Right.
4: And I felt the exact same way going back a little bit. I felt the same way about Steve.

0: Steve Mariucci, Phil Garner, and, you know, James Houston, that guy just wanted to get to the next contract. You notice there was always a little injury. He didn't want to play. He wanted to get to the next contract. Then when he got that contract, all of a sudden he was healthy. I mean, you know, all of a sudden he was good. But anyway, I think that Rakestra is going to be cut loose. It's just a matter of time.
1: Yeah, look, Eddie, he's not good. And I think the Lions are less like this, Eddie, what I'm about to say, than any other team in the NFL. But so many teams in the NFL, they don't want the PR backlash of admitting a mistake. So they keep high draft picks around longer than they should. Yeah. I don't think the Lions are that team. I think the Lions don't give a damn and you have to earn your way, and which is great. But I still think they have hopes for this guy. And the combination of his lack of agility and his fear of injury and then him getting injured all the time. Look, man, the best ability is availability. The guy doesn't have it, right?
0: Well, I think you're partially right. I think if he was a fourth or fifth round pick, he'd be gone. I think that, you know, they're just going to give him a shot. But just to finish up on him, I think that, you know, he's a smaller player. And I think in the NFL, being bigger, stronger, faster, honestly, I think this guy's just afraid. He's afraid of getting hurt. He's probably right. If he feels that way, he is right. He should quit.
1: Yeah, right. And Eddie, you might not remember this, and thanks for the call, bud, but he sowed the seeds for this in his first training camp. Do you remember? He put out a video celebrating when he made the team. And it's like, dude, a second-round pick is supposed to be a starter. Okay? Like, he's putting out a video that he's, like, celebrating and, like, delirious that he made the team. That's something Lucky Jackson should do at the age of 29. Okay? Luke Altmaier should do as an undrafted rookie. Not a bloody second-round pick who's supposed to be a starter. Give me a break, man. Like, that guy did not believe in himself from the very beginning. So anyway, that's my cut line decision. That's the roster bubble. How do you guys see it? 248-539-9797. I would keep Meeks, a texter says. How is Meeks not on the winner list? He deserves a spot. Well, I'm giving him a spot. Mark, you don't think it's possible on Kirby Joseph? He took a leave of absence. What's the country to get a procedure done on his knee? The reality is he's had too little availability, you know, and then when he's leaving for personal reasons, I don't know, man. Like there would be some times where if I missed a certain amount of time, I'll give you an example. 2019, I had a surgery done, right? And I had my gallbladder taken out, and then I had some complications from the surgery that were not expected. Like it was like healing wrong inside of me and I was a mess. I couldn't eat. I was in pain. It was a disaster. And like what should have been like a 1 week recovery ended up being like a 3 week recovery from my job. There was no way I would have felt safe in my position if I then took a personal leave after that. If I was feeling depressed, if somebody died in my family, I would have told myself, yeah, I don't have the luxury of taking a personal leave right now. I've just missed 3 weeks for something that was supposed to be a 1 week surgery. There are times when you have license to do that and times when you don't. And I'm not trying to be insensitive. I'm just telling you, I'm shocked that I heard he was on a personal absence after he's been on a medical absence for the last year. 248-539-9797 is where you guys can get to us on the show. Coming your way next, he's a Michigan Wolverine. There are rumors circulating that he could be available. Would he be a good fit for the Lions? That's next here on 97.1.
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3: The same. They both look like punk rockers. The cool thing about that was that I was in a punk band back in the day. And, you know, there's never been a bigger high in my life than getting to play on stage, man. That's one of the greatest natural highs. And they both look like punk rockers. And then out of nowhere, the ever employable Bobby Elman cut off the locks and became business Bobby.
4: What a
3: overnight.
4: Way to describe that. Ever employable.
3: Ever employable. Business Bobby came to work one day, and I was taken aback by it. Now, something tells me the man to your left, to my right, is there's going to be no shaving the locks of one Jake Bragdon.
5: Lord, no. I look better with long hair than I do without.
3: It's never going to happen. But, gentlemen, we're talking about... can we hear the Hell's Bells again? We're talking about For Whom the Bell Tolls, cut day in the National Football League. Is there a guy for each of you that you'd love to see make the roster? And then another guy, perhaps a bigger name that you think is on the chopping block... My decisions, I would say goodbye to Onwuzurike. I would say goodbye to Enes Rakestra. Levi Onwuzurike, he's the guy for whom tomorrow never comes. How many years are we waiting on this guy? And now there's other guys who have just jumped past him, right? Skylar Gil-Howard, DJ Wanham, Derek Moore. It's not needed any. Tyleek Williams, Ali McNeil, not needed anymore. I'm saying goodbye to those guys. I'd love to see Lucky Jackson get lucky. You know, I don't know why, but the Lucky brand jeans, when you unzip the fly, it says Lucky You inside the fly. I don't know why I think of that. I probably shouldn't. For Lucky Jackson, I just really hope that... I really hope the Lucky Jackson makes the team. But I think Enes Rakestra, Levi Onwuzurike could be in trouble. My prediction is the Lions will probably... keep both of them, but I would cut both of them. Guy you love, guy who should move on.
4: Guy I love that definitely should make the team, and I think we're all expecting him to. Ahmed Hassan.
3: Oh, he's safe.
5: Rat,
3: safe as can be. He's safe as can be. I mean, there's no worry on that. As a matter of fact, I'm taking the odds for Ahmed Hassan off the board because he's that much of a surefire thing, Jake.
5: I mean, I personally think Enes Rakestra, we only saw in 8 games in 2024 because he was out with his injury last year. He's looked solid enough in the preseason this year. I want to at least give him a shot to start off the year.
3: Yep. Fair enough to me. All right. So the other thing I want to get to is J.J. McCarthy. Oh, boy.
5: You wanted me to get rid of Hell's Bells?
3: Yeah, like, you know, I don't know what it is. I don't know if it's the look, the attitude, or the game. But at the NFL level, he doesn't have any of it. When he was a rookie and out injured, I remember saying to Jenny Hojnacki when a Vikings highlight came up, I said, who let the head coach's kid on the sideline? And it was J.J. McCarthy. I've never seen a younger-looking kid in my life be a player in the NFL. Then you watch his game, and then when Kyler Murray joined the team, he acted like he was offended that that Murray had been signed. Dude, you had a 35.6 QBR. Average is 50. You're surprised that they don't want to waste another season? Oh, by the way, in the best ability is availability category, out of 34 possible games since you joined the NFL, you've been available for 10, pal. 10. It's amazing how ineffective you are when you don't know the opponent's plays.

isn't it? When you don't know what they're running defensively, it's amazing how ineffective you actually are. But here's the flip side of that. I am on record as saying that I wish the Lions would draft somebody to be the backup quarterback and then develop them over the long haul. Quinn Ewers was a guy that was traded today. Okay? Quinn Ewers was dealt. People are prioritizing young backup quarterbacks that they can develop. The quintessential example of this for me is Shedeur Sanders. Like I would have loved for the Lions to have drafted Shedeur Sanders and stash and develop Shedeur Sanders over the next 5 or 6 years. And maybe he's the long-term replacement and maybe he's not for Jared Goff. I just don't think J.J. McCarthy has any redeeming NFL quality at this point. Am I wrong? Is J.J. McCarthy, Michigan fans, becoming a source of embarrassment for you? I'd love to know. 248-539-9797 is where you guys can get to us on the show. In any respect, we are maybe 1 month away from J.J. McCarthy joining these names. Jamarcus Russell, Charles Rogers, Mike Williams. Oh boy, there's a lot of Lions on this list. I'm sorry, guys. Derek Harvey, Matt Leinart, Joey Harrington. Too many Lions on this list. Is it too soon? We are so close from him being on that list of all-time busts in the National Football League. Ryan Leaf, Achilles Smith, Tim, I'm better off on the couch. And he's right there. Is there anything redeemable about one J.J. McCarthy? Do you want the Lions to take a flyer on him? Because here's the bitter pill to swallow. Kyler Murray is the starter. Carson Wentz and Max Brosmer have seriously outplayed J.J. McCarthy even when he was available. Now, Kevin O'Connell, Vikings head coach, said, you know what, if McCarthy had been available, he would be playing right now. But he was not available yet again. He looks like a kid. He's unavailable. His attitude sucks, and he doesn't have availability. But we shouldn't just focus on the good things. My God, what a disaster that is. And have you ever seen a fumbling of the bag worse than what Minnesota's former GM did at the quarterback position? You had Daniel Jones on the roster. You were starting Super Bowl champion Sam Darnold. When you got rid of both of those guys, Aaron Rodgers listed you as his first choice. Aaron Rodgers, Daniel Jones, Sam Darnold, a Super Bowl champion and two capable starting QBs. And you eschewed all of them for J.J. McCarthy. Unfreaking believable. But he's going to be available. I'm telling you, I think he projects to be available. New GM does not want to hold on to the previous GM's trash. And that's exactly what J.J. McCarthy has looked like at this point in his career. Texter says, no way on J.J., self-entitled, immature little turd. It doesn't sound like that is coming from a Michigan fan. Texter says, Mark, who were your favorite punk bands? Mine were Bad Brains, Misfits, Minor Threat. That's just three of them. Rancid. I put ska in the punk category as well. So like Real Big Fish, Less Than Jake for me. Those were mine. My band was called The Know How, by the way. 248-539-9797 is where you guys can get to us on the show. Because look, there's a very real reality that the Lions are going to let Luke Altmyer go or try to stash him on the practice squad. Josh Dobbs is the favorite right now to be the backup, depending upon who could be released. And J.J. McCarthy could very well be released. So, by the way, yesterday as well, Keenan Allen, who played in the game for the Colts, the Keenan Allen who is 34 years old, got a DUI after the game yesterday.

0: Oh, boy. The Jaguars traded for Quinn Ewers from the Miami Dolphins yesterday for a sixth-round pick. That's the season that we're in. It's the season where you're trading picks, future picks, for your backup QB. Do you want it to be Josh Dobbs? Would you take a flyer on J.J. McCarthy? Michigan fans, your silence here is speaking volumes. It's speaking volumes because if even you don't believe in him, who should? Who should believe in him? 248-539-9797 is where you guys can get to us on the show. What happened to him in the NFL? Remember pre-injury? We were hearing great things about him in Vikings camp. Oh my gosh, he looks tremendous. He doesn't have the maturity. He doesn't have the body. He doesn't have the ability. Outside of that, he's outstanding. Texter says, get TF out of here with the JJ hate. Well, it seems like I made a friend. Is Justin Fields an embarrassment for Ohio State fans? No. Justin Fields is imminently employable. What about Kyle McCord? Kyle McCord threw 4 touchdown passes and had no interceptions this week. Please wake me up the last time J.J. McCarthy did that. Texter says, J.J. found out it's so much harder to play football when you don't know the other team's plays. Michigan fans, I hate to say it to you. You have that coming to you. You have that coming to you. It brings to mind one of my favorite Michigan callers of all time. Here's Dave.
1: I'm Dave. I'm a Michigan fan. We did wrong. We got lucky, and we got to do better.
0: Yeah. Well, seems like that luck has been exposed, eh? Larry and Saline is up next. Hey, Larry, you're on 97.1.
2: How you doing?
0: Good.
2: Okay, 2 points. One is about J.J. McCarthy. I think he was in a good system with Michigan when they won the title. And he was not really asked to win the games by himself. So I don't think it's any surprise that he hasn't proven that he's a true NFL quarterback.
0: Yeah, like he hasn't. Some might say give him more time. But Larry, in the time that he has, I'm not seeing any redeemable NFL skills, if I'm honest with you.
2: Yeah, I agree with that. The other point is with the Lions, no matter what spin Campbell puts on it, they got tremendous questions about the O-line and the defensive backfield. And so this whole season could have major problems in both those areas.
0: I would agree. I would agree, Larry. Thank you for the call. We keep it moving. We go to Al in Detroit. Do you want the Lions to take a flyer on J.J. McCarthy if he's released? Industry trends seem to indicate he will be.
3: No. I hope not. The quarterback gets all the credit, a lot more than their share of the credit, I think, when the team wins. And sometimes when the team loses too. And I think, like the last caller said, that was a really good system under a really good coach, which I think Harbaugh is. And I think that, being a great college anything doesn't translate to being a great pro at all, especially from a physical standpoint. And like you said, I know he's smallish. I'm not a huge football fan, but I know he's smallish. He's athletic, but not really, impressive athletic like a Lamar, one of those guys, where you're just stunned by his speed. I respect him. I'm grateful for what he did for U of M. I wouldn't change that, but maybe that's it. That's maybe everybody's just not Aiden Hutchinson. We're just built for the next level. It's just what it is.
0: Yeah, look, Al, it's in that system with a great offensive line and with positional advantages anywhere, he could be a game manager. He can't do that in the NFL. He can't win games for you. Thank you for the call. I could not agree more. 248-539-9797 is where you can get to us on the show. Local kid, local school, national champion, first round pick, very high pick. His pro debut could not have gone worse, and he could be available. Old regimes, out with the old, in with the new. If J.J. McCarthy's available, is he a better option for you than what you have at the backup quarterback position? If you're on the line, please hold on.

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10: JJ McCarthy is a fourth-string quarterback in Minnesota, and it remains to be seen what they're going to do. Traditionally in the NFL, when there's a new GM, GMs will say things like, why should I pay for previous regime's mistakes? And if there was anything redeeming about J.J. McCarthy with Minnesota, you could understand them hanging on to him or wanting to show that he wasn't a colossal bust or colossal failure. New GMs don't give a rip about that. And you've known from the beginning that he's not Kevin O'Connell's guy. Why, after all, did Kevin O'Connell keep his job and Kwesi Adofo-Mensah lost it with the J.J. McCarthy failure? You know why? Because that was a Super Bowl roster that Minnesota has. An elite defense, a top-of-the-line wide receiver, and they had no engine in the vehicle at the quarterback position. None whatsoever. And because of that, they wasted a year of everybody. Let's get to Will in Troy, who's up next. The question for you is, do you prefer J.J. McCarthy as a backup QB to the other options the Lions have? Dobbs, Altmyer, et cetera. Will, go ahead.
11: Well, I'd like Dobbs as a backup, but, man, I'm taking a shot on J.J. McCarthy. I think Kevin O'Connell is one of those coaches. I think he gets this credit for being a quarterback whisperer. Who has he ever developed his whole career? He was at Washington. Alex Smith didn't have to do anything with him. Went out to the Rams for 1 year, had this great offense. Oh, yeah, Matt Stafford didn't have to do anything with him. And in Minnesota, he's had quarterbacks fall into his lap. Kirk Cousins, Daniel Jones, Sam Darnold. He's never developed a quarterback before. So everybody's sitting here complaining about J.J. McCarthy. Who has Kevin O'Connell developed his whole career? Who has he developed?
10: Well, what he did was he had an amazing reclamation project with Sam Darnold. So I would say Sam Darnold. He got Sam Darnold's head out of his own proverbial arse, and he turned him into a Super Bowl winning QB. That's a big deal.
11: Well, that's fair, but not-

0: now Sam Darnold's moved on, and it continues.
1: Yeah, but he hasn't had anybody to work with. He hasn't had anybody to work with outside of that.
0: Yeah, but he had. That's true because he had Kirk Cousins. He's getting credit for being. I think he's a great offensive play caller. I think he'd be a great offensive coordinator. I'm not sold on him on being a Super Bowl winning head coach.
1: Well, that's fair because he hasn't done it. But I think there's a lot of coaches that would have been 3-14 and 5-12 with what Kevin O'Connell's had to work with. And he has him competitive every year. Austin in Pontiac is up next. Austin, you're on 97.1. What's good, man?
2: What's good, man? Hey, happy Sunday to you.
1: Happy Sunday. Thanks.
2: Wanted to sign some late on 9, man. I mean, are you a Lions fan?
1: Am I a Lions fan? I cover the Lions.
2: Like, what do you want, man? I mean, you're chalking down on 9. I mean, he kind of took care of business against the Lions last year, you know? Like,
1: so did everybody.
2: Best game versus the Lions.
1: So did everybody.
2: Sure, right? Sure. That's what I'm saying. I mean, I don't know why you're playing this devil's advocate. He's 23 years old. He has a 6-4 record. His worst trait right now is availability, clearly. But he's above 500. His stats could definitely be better. And, you know, he's taking care of the Lions, man. I mean, I don't see why he can't still pan out. He's 23 years old. Why would you write him off?
1: Well, like I'll tell you exactly why, Austin. I'll tell you exactly why. He's shown no redeemable quality. It's not like, Austin, think
2: he's
1: of the quarterback.
2: He's 23 years
1: old, man. Okay, wait a minute. You talk, I talk. That's how we have a conversation. That's how this works, okay? Anthony Richardson yesterday, Austin. He's got NFL size, NFL arm, NFL speed. He lacks NFL accuracy and NFL brains. But there's some redeeming qualities there. J.J. McCarthy doesn't seem to have the size, doesn't seem to be able to stay healthy, doesn't seem to have the attitude, doesn't seem to have the ability. Outside of that, he's fantastic, Austin. I'll give you the final word.
2: Hey, man. Hey, you're funny, man. I hear you. Skull Vikes, man. That's how I leave it up, man. Go 9.
1: All right. So he says, look, still give J.J. McCarthy a chance. Give him an opportunity. And I'm just like, well, you got to give me something, man. You know, if you're a restaurant, you got to have something you're known for. You can't suck at everything if you want me to go for you. The gyros are great, but they really slack in these other areas. Okay, but the gyros are great. What are you known for? What would you say you do here? J.J. McCarthy as a backup for the Lions, yay or nay? He could very well be available. Let's see here. Last caller from Pontiac is a Michigan slappy, a texter says. Texter says, I'd take J.J. in a heartbeat. This is weird that people used to use that kind of obsolete develop something players aren't allowed to do anymore. No. You are allowed to develop. I don't see any upside there. I don't. Again, Anthony Richardson with the Colts has been terrible. He went to my school, Florida. I warned everybody not to draft him. I was laughed at because he had all the measurables. He has all the measurables. He still doesn't have any of the intangibles. But at least you can see with Anthony Richardson, man, he's got the arm, he's got the size, he's got the speed, right? You can see what tantalizes teams about him. What does J.J. McCarthy have? What is his elite trait? Right? Like if you want to compare him even to Tim Tebow, Tim Tebow had the size, had running ability, didn't turn the ball over, had a winning attitude. J.J. McCarthy's bitching about the fact that they signed Kyler Murray. Dude, you sucked last year. Give me a break. 248-539-9797 is where you guys can get to us on the show. All right. Coming your way next. The entertainment world lost an absolute icon this week. And I've been trying to figure out how I could work this into a sports show, and I think I may have stumbled on the exact right answer. We're going to tie Dolly Parton in to the Detroit sports scene, and we're going to do that next. Coming your way right here on 97.1.
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13: We roll on until 1:15 p.m. today. You guys hear about this dude that is posing as a 49ers player? Dejon LeBray Love pretended to be a 49ers wide receiver so he could get dates. Did you guys hear about this? This guy? Like, it's... I don't know, man. I don't think this dude is as much of a loser as other people are making him out to be. I kind of respect the hustle. And how often in our lives have girls played us? So is this not kind of leveling the score just a little bit? No, it's not right what he's doing. But like, he is being cast as such a loser. And I actually kind of think it's funny. Like, isn't it up to you to do your research on who you're going on a date with?
14: Like, at the very minimum, you could have checked Google for the NFL roster of whatever team he's playing for. And realize he's not playing.
13: Exactly. What is your name? Oh, you're not on the roster. You must be lying.
15: We're putting Bobby Elman on the, you know what? Just for you, we're going to put you on the Rams as their place kicker.
14: Yeah, if I knew it was that easy, I probably would have done this already.
13: No,
14: I didn't
13: Bobby
14: know it was going to be that successful.
13: Bobby, no one.

0: Someone would buy you as the place kicker, Bobby. Fullback? Yeah.
1: I'm a center.
0: Yeah.
1: Okay.
0: Sauerkraut jar opener?
2: My bad, Bobby.
0: Definitely. Definitely sauerkraut jar opener. Fullback? Center? Maybe. No doubt about it. What would my position be? I wouldn't have a position, I don't think, at all. By the way, tying into that story, this is a true story, all right? An ex-girlfriend was on a commercial flight, right? Ex-girlfriend was on a commercial flight when a collection of people wearing Niners sweats came on. Like a collection of people. Nice bags, Niners sweats, etc. She went to Florida like me. We met going to the University of Florida, right? So she asks the guy in front of her, she says, do you play for the Niners? He says, yeah. She goes, what's your name? He goes, Frank Gore. And she goes, you're not Frank Gore. She says, you're not Frank Gore. Frank Gore opens his wallet, turns it around, and shows her his driver's license. And she goes, oops, sorry.
2: You're not Frank Gore.
0: You're not Frank Gore. You have no idea the infinite number of times in that relationship, Jacob, that I said to her out of nowhere, you're not Frank Gore. Yeah, imagine saying that. You're not Frank Gore. Why did she know who Frank Gore was? Because Miami beat us left and right when they had Frank Gore, where they beat Florida left and right. We hated Frank Gore. So it is kind of funny. It's kind of the reverse of this story, right? He actually is Frank Gore. People don't believe it. 248-539-9797 is where you guys can get to us on the show. I want to mention this to you. We lost Dolly Parton this week, and that hit me harder than I expected it to, quite honestly. And I think it did because I thought Dolly Parton was going to be one of those people that just didn't die. Like, I thought she would be here at 103, 105. Father Time is undefeated, except to Tom Brady, LeBron James, and I thought Dolly Parton. I was stunned that we lost her this week. Absolutely bloody stunned. And I was hurt by it. And we all love Dolly Parton, no matter what age you are, no matter what generation you're in, right? Like, I'm probably in the middle generation among our audience, right? I'm not the youngest. I'm certainly not the oldest. But at the same token, no matter what generation you are, you knew you loved Dolly Parton. Now, yeah, when you're a kid, you have all the juvenile jokes about Dolly Parton and et cetera. And, she was really pretty and so on and so forth. But then you came to really respect her. And like, we went to her amusement park, Dollywood. Eminem, Detroit's own Eminem, posted a letter this week that Dolly Parton had sent him. And even though those two people, Eminem and Dolly, had almost nothing in common, it really meant something to Eminem that she wrote him a letter to congratulate him. Dolly Parton undoubtedly had almost a universal and unanimous approval rating, right? Almost universal and unanimous. And they say about people, right? Have you ever heard this? That you can please all the people some of the time, some of the people all the time, but you can't please all the people all the time. I think Dolly Parton would really challenge that. When did she not please everybody? When was anybody ever mad at her? When was she not quick-witted? Right? Like, when was she not an absolute gem? I mean, like, she always was. And so I got to thinking about this, and I wanted to bring to light this question from me to you. Does anybody in Detroit sports history have anywhere close to that level of an approval rating? Like, Dolly Parton's approval rating approaches 100%. Okay? 100%. Who didn't like her? Anybody who didn't like Dolly Parton didn't like puppies. And look, I'll be open and honest with you. I'm not a country music fan. It's not my thing. My wife drags me to a bunch of country music concerts, and I go largely to be supportive of my wife, and I get to see my wife wear sexy outfits. So, like, I will go to the country concerts, but it's not really my thing. Dolly Parton's music isn't my thing. But Dolly Parton by herself, if you think about it,

0: what she achieved was amazing. There has never been anybody who is almost universally beloved the way she is, with an almost unanimous positive approval rating. So the question for me to you, is there anybody in Detroit sports history that approaches Dolly Parton's universal positive approval rating? 248-539-9797 is where you guys can get to us on the show. Is anybody that beloved here in Detroit that you almost can't say anything negative about? 248-539-9797 is where you guys can get to us. I find what she achieved to be completely remarkable. You know, I was thinking about that. And then I got to be thinking about, well, what about current Detroit athletes? Do any current Detroit athletes have that level of approval rating? Right? Like, I don't know. Aiden Hutchinson is beloved, right? Like, he doesn't do anything wrong. He doesn't step in it. Jared Goff doesn't have a 100% approval rating, right? Certainly does not. But does anybody out there, current or former, approach this universal, just beloved rating? Which kind of ties into what we're doing next, right? With the all-time favorite athlete bracket, which is why I'm putting that here in the rundown. But it's fascinating to me. Because, look, I could ask you, for example, what host here at 97.1 has the highest approval rating? Mike Valeni has the highest ratings. He wouldn't have the highest approval rating. Mike Valeni wouldn't want to have the highest approval rating. You know, he's kind of got the Howard Stern thing going on where the Mike Valeni haters listen for maybe longer than the people who are fans of us. It doesn't matter if you love or hate us. What matters if you listen, right? Who among 97.1 hosts would have the highest approval rating where, oh, everybody loves that guy? Who would it be? Current athletes, former athletes, does anyone fit the bill? Dolly, man, was one of freaking one. She was one of one. Nobody else had what she brought to the table. Okay, I'm talking about personality now. Talking about her personality. Okay? Nobody had that in any way, shape, or form. 248-539-9797 is where you can guys can get to us on the show. I have my ideas of who might fit, but I also want to ask you. So let's open this conversation up with Mark in Southgate. Mark, appreciate the call. You're on 97.1.
1: Hi, Mark. Glad to be on.
0: Yeah.
1: Quickly came to mind two names. One, you know, being a sports athlete, Al Kaline, and the other one was our beloved sports announcer, Ernie Harwell.
0: Mark, you are not going to believe this, but after my namesake, you nailed it. You can't see this, Mark, but on my page in front of me, I have Al Kaline and Ernie Harwell. Okay?
1: Oh, my God.
0: Those are my two. You picked out... Mark, can you stop cheating off my paper, please? Do I need to tell the teacher on you?
1: Hey, I found the camera.
0: That's incredible, because that's who I have down here. And I don't know, do you think those people, do they come close to the Dolly Parton level of approval or no?
1: I would definitely say Ernie Harwell. I don't think of anybody who ever had anything negative to say about that man.
0: Thank you, Mark. I appreciate the call. How about Dan Miller? Who has anything negative to say about Dan Miller? Anybody? Bueller? Fry? Here's the crux of being a sports host, if I'm honest with you. If you're compelling, you're not going to have the highest approval rating. Because if you're compelling, you have balls enough to have opinions that'll piss people off. And so that inherently lowers your approval rating. Dolly Parton didn't piss anybody off, was beloved by everybody. So anyway, in the history of Detroit sports, does anyone come close to Dolly Parton's approval rating? 248-539-9797. If you're on the line, I'm coming to you. 97.1.
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0: Great to have you guys with us. Check on the text line. I have to agree with you, Mark, in terms of Dolly Parton sadly passing away. Does anyone in Detroit sports history come anywhere close to her level of universally positive approval rating? Right? Like, just everybody loves her. She does the impossible. She made everybody happy all the time. In business, they tell you you can't do that. I have to agree with Al Kaline and Ernie Harwell, but I was thinking Gordie Howe. Also in Detroit, maybe Willie Horton. However, no one compares to Dolly Parton. Even my 17-year-old grandson thought she was quite immortal. Texter says, you were in the know-how, Mark. I've seen you live. Holy crap. It was probably at the Warped Tour. That's where you probably saw me. Thrill of my life, man. A blast. Texter says, Mickey Redmond, Nicholas Lidstrom. This might be my favorite one. 100% a former Lion, Lomas Brown. Stand-up guy, great with community, knowledgeable. Thanks, Brian from Shelby. Lomas Brown is one of the best people I've ever had the privilege to work with and know, if I'm honest with you. And it's also a thrill for me because he's in the Hall of Fame at my university. We went to the University of Florida. We took a picture together doing the gator chop. He corrected me and let me know that I had the wrong hand on top. I've been doing that for 20 years. Wrong hand on top with the gator chop. I'll let you know this. Lomas Brown said something really kind to me recently. And it made my month, man. It's just like, wow. It's such an honor to get to work with him on the Lions broadcasts. All right. I'm asking you guys, in honor of Dolly Parton, who, you know, like, think about this for a minute, right? Like, we have a polarizing president right now. His approval rating goes up and down depending on, you know, what site you're looking at. A U.S. sitting president almost never has even a 60% approval rating. Almost, I would venture to guess that Dolly Parton's approval rating was 98%, 99%. Anybody in Detroit sports history, do they have a 98%, 99% approval rating? Is Dan Campbell's approval rating 98%, 99%? 248-539-9797. Coming right to you. Bill is up first. Hey, Bill, you're on 97.1.
1: Good morning. People of a certain age remember that Dolly Parton had a very hard road to glory.
0: Yep.
1: Not unlike that of a black athlete.
0: Right.
1: She had shrewd management and the advancement of technology during her long, long career made her international. Any and all of the local sports

0: sports or entertainment talent, especially the Motown stars, Harwell, Sanders, Caitlin Howe, would qualify, you know, to be compared with her. What stood out was her sense of humor about herself and her work. And if, you know, she tried to throw a little comedy in there like Johnny Cash's wife, June Carter, but she needed all the help in the world during her career from people who were famous long before her, Porter Wagoner, the managers of country people like Mac Davis, who pointed her in the right direction. And above all, with that draw, like all those queens of country had, every one of them, she had to somehow remove herself from that entirely. And to do that, had to access not her songs, but those of solid rock and roll writers, Barry Mann and Cynthia Weil, who wrote a lot of hits. So for her to go top, and then to get into Hollywood, Jane Fonda said it was the music, but it wasn't.
1: Billy, I do appreciate the call. I got to keep it moving to get to everybody else as well. And I'd recommend to you the movie 42 with Jackie Robinson. It's never mentioned among the best baseball movies. It came out in the last 5 years. In my opinion, it's the best baseball movie. Jackie Robinson's story, the movie name is 42. Rob in Huntington Woods is up next. Hey, Rob.
2: Hey, good morning, Mark. Enjoy your show.
1: Thanks.
2: And I love all the wonderful topics you come up
1: Appreciate
2: with.
1: Appreciate it, man.
2: For the
1: Thank
2: listeners.
1: You.
2: Yeah. So anyways, I would have to say, actually, Willie Horton, universally loved for all he did, one helping win the World Series, all the good he did for the city of Detroit. They built a statue to him, for goodness sake. I did have a chance to meet him a few years ago briefly, just a very fine gentleman.
1: Yeah, like I heard so many good things about him, Rob. I wish I was in a different era and had a chance to know him and work with him and cover him, man. Indeed, thank you for sharing your perspective. The award-winning DJ in Detroit is up next. What's up, DJ?
3: What's up, Mark?
1: Hey, bud.
3: I have Barry David Sanders.
1: Okay.
3: And the player version of Steve Yzerman.
1: It's amazing how you have to make that distinction these days, right? So DJ,
3: you know what I mean?
1: Here's where I'm not pushing back on you, but I can't tell you the number of people that are bothered about Barry not winning a championship and bothered by the way he left Detroit. I can't tell you how many people have said that to me.
3: Yeah, but you gotta love our two Hall of Famers from the Lions for what they were. They were graceful, they were elegant, and they balled out on bad teams.
1: Yeah. Yeah, they did.
3: If that's not a Detroiter, I don't know what it is. They put their hard hat on, they go to work, they go home. You never heard scandal about them in the news. And hell, Calvin could have got it, but he just was so honorary at the end.
1: Yeah, he was. I think, DJ, you touched on it. Nobody in the history of sports meets the definition of balling out better than Barry Sanders, right? I mean, that's exactly what he did. That's all he did. That's all he was asked to do, and he did it better than anybody. DJ, thanks for the call, bud. We keep it moving. Let's go to Matt in Pontiac, who's up next. Hey, Matt.
4: Hey, Mark, how you doing?
1: Good, man.
4: Hey, first thing, love the show.
1: Thanks.
4: I originally called about Nick Lidstrom, but somebody said that already. The next one comes to mind is Vladimir Konstantinov.
1: Universally beloved. Triumph over adversity. Achieved immortality, achieved greatness, and has had a comeback story and has had to overcome so much.
4: Yep. Believe it or not, my favorite Red Wing ever.
1: I'm not surprised, Matt. Vladimir Konstantinov was prominently featured in our bracket this year. Good to hear from you, bud.
4: All right. Have a great day.
1: You do the same. Derek in New Baltimore is next. Hey, Derek.
5: Hey, man, I got two for you guys. I got Sparky Anderson.
1: Okay.
5: And Chris Spielman.
1: Well, Sparky Anderson was universally beloved by all except Jeff Rieger, who had a problem, ran into some tough words from Sparky, apparently. No, I think was that Jim Leland? Jake Bragdon. Was Rieger's run-in with Leland or Sparky?
6: It had to be Leland. I do not remember.

0: It may have, may, it may shoot him a text.
1: No, may have been Leland. My bad, Derek. Go ahead, bud.
2: Yeah, and I'm just, you know, and you know, Sparky was, everyone loved Sparky and everyone loved Chris. And, you know, they still love Chris. He's still part of the Lions organization and, you know, just a stand-up guy.
1: There you go. There you go. Thank you, Derek. Appreciate it. Dan in Westland is next. Hey, Dan.
3: Hi there, Mark. How you doing?
1: Good, man.
3: I just wanted to say Kirk Gibson, probably one of the most beloved athletes in Detroit history.
1: Dan, I'm going to surprise you. I'm going to surprise you, buddy. I've heard the opposite. I have heard the opposite. This is not me bagging on Kirk Gibson, but it's been close to an infinite number of people who had a negative run-in with him.
3: Really?
1: Yeah.
3: I didn't know that.
1: Yeah, like didn't sign things. People said he was rude. Again, this is hearsay, but it's a number of people where it's like almost nobody that wanted a picture got a picture. Almost nobody that wanted an autograph. I'm not drawing judgment. I'm just passing on to you what I heard. Okay? And these are callers to the show. I appreciate it, Dan. Thanks for the call. 248-539-9797 is where you guys can get to us on this show. All right. I hate to turn away all the callers that are calling in on this because I appreciate it, but we've got some business to tend to. We have a final matchup to reveal, and we've got to get your votes. We have landed on and arrived at the finale for Detroit's all-time favorite athlete bracket. And let me just check on one thing right here, live and in real time. Our final semifinal vote has 2 minutes left in it, which means that when we come back, it's going to be time to vote in Detroit's all-time favorite athlete bracket final. We've made it, my friends, and it's next, 97.1.
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0: By the way, to the callers online, your votes are going to fit in perfectly for this. So if you can hang on, you can be our first votes in the final here. Just final, just concluded in the commercial break. We've arrived at the final of Detroit's all-time favorite athlete bracket. We've made it. You and I. The journey has traversed us over very, very harsh lands, but we have landed in the exact right place. In the final that just concluded, the semifinal that just concluded, it was Gordie Howe against Al Kaline. 60.6%, the votes are final for one Gordie Howe. Gordie Howe makes it to the final. And in the blue corner, it was the founder of the Bad Boys, the face of the Bad Boys, Zeke Isaiah Thomas, against Barry Sanders. And by a 69-31% count, Barry Sanders makes it into the final. So here we are, my friends, for you and the rest of Detroit. The final is here for your voting. It is Barry Sanders. It is Gordie Howe. It is Gordie Howe. It is Barry Sanders. And as a result of what we expect you to do today, management was kind enough to have not one, but two esteemed executive producers here with us, one Bobby Elman and one Jake Bragdon. Your votes are eligible to come in right now, phone calls only. Gordie Howe, Barry Sanders. What do you say we hear a little bit more about one of the top five players in NHL history?
1: Howe scored in his first game, and immediately the production line was born. The production line was rolling along until the opening game of the 1950 playoffs. While attempting to land a check, Howe suffered a near-fatal fracture in his skull. He was told he might never play again. The Red Wings went on to win the Stanley Cup in 1950 without Howe, though he recovered and returned the next season. Gordie Howe was an offensive talent and an intimidating physical presence, but is perhaps most renowned for his durability. His professional hockey career spanned 33 years. Howe retired following the 1979-80 season, having won 6 Art Ross trophies, 6 Hart trophies, and 4 Stanley Cups, and ranking as the league's all-time leader in games played, goals, assists, and points.
2: Gordie Howe is the best. After we lost our friend, everything we're hearing about Gordie, there's a little talk about his number, but most of it is what a man he was, what a good person.

0: person he was, how he treated people. And I think that tells what the man is.
1: Tells you what the man is. Four-time Stanley Cup champion. Six-time Hart Trophy winner awarded to the NHL's MVP. Six Art Ross trophies, seven professional MVPs, 23 all-star appearances, played in five decades, played in the NHL at the age of 50 freaking two. How do you do? All of that in a partridge in a pear tree for one of the top five hockey players of all time, the one, the only Gordie Howe. Don't forget the Gordie Howe hat trick, which is what happens when you record a goal, an assist, and an ass-kicking in the same hockey game. Gordie freaking Howe. He opposes an NFL MVP in 1997, the NFL Offensive Player of the Year in 94 and 97. I think a lot of defenses would find him offensive. 10-time Pro Bowl selection every year of his career. 10-time first or second team All-Pro. Hall of Famer, 100th anniversary all-time team, Heisman Trophy winner, and really the only reason to ever attend a Lions game for a decade. The one, the only, Barry Sanders. Let's hear a little bit more about Sir Barry.
2: I just played to my strengths, and that was just the way that I played the game and the way that I saw it in my mind.
3: Barry gets the call, sweeps to the right, breaks a tackle to the 25, 30, 35, Barry up the right sideline, 40, 50, cuts inside middle of the field, 40, Barry up to the races, 30, 20, 15, 10, they'll never get it, touchdown Lions!
4: He's done it again! Spectacular or what?
3: 81 yards, he's done it again!
5: Second down and eight upcoming from the Bears 43-yard line, and it's Barry Sanders trying to take advantage of a slight opening, and he breaks it, and he'll go all the way! Detroit.
6: Watch. Through the right side. Morrissey's got a shot. Roper's got a shot. Singletary's got a shot. Carrier had a shot. He let him go, and now you can just forget it.
1: How about this? Gordie Howe, Barry Sanders. Don't act like you're not impressed by the job I did as well. I had Gordie as a one seed, Barry as a one seed, and I've been in Detroit for 2 years. You're welcome. The vote is open for you guys right now. All right. Make sure your voice is heard and accounted for. Why do I say that? Well, out of thousands of votes, Isaiah Thomas beat Miguel Cabrera in the quarterfinal by three. Three out of thousands. Do not be the reason why your guy does not win. The numbers for you guys, 248-539-9797. It is the final in Detroit's all-time favorite athlete bracket. Your votes are needed. We want you on that wall. We need you on that wall. Let's open with Sean in Toledo. Sean, thanks for leading us off. This is a phone call only vote at this time. Sean, who do you got?
7: I have Barry Sanders.
1: How come?
7: The electricity, just anytime he touched the ball, he could do anything. I feel like a lot of backs now emulate what he did. He changed a lot of the way I feel like the running backs handled the ball. Just electricity. Anytime you turned on the game, you had a feeling that he was going to break something special.
1: Okay, Sean, your vote has been logged. You know, whereas we have a debate platform here, you don't hear me debating callers much on this. Why? Because it's about your all-time favorite athlete. We're not debating best. We're not debating impactful. This is as individualized as your favorite band or your favorite ice cream. It's that simple. We keep it moving. Let's go to Rodney in Westland, who is up next. Rodney,
8: hey,
1: set us straight.
8: Glad to hear. A Gordie Howe, no questions and answers. I played with his son at Olympia Stadium on the Junior Red Wings. And Gordie Howe was nationally known throughout the country instead of Barry Sanders and Al Kaline. So it's no question. Howe represented hockey, brought hockey from Canada, and he always represented in Detroit with class and grace as one of the top three hockey players of all time besides Gretzky, Orr, and Howe.
1: So, Rodney, you know, if you do want to have the conversation about best, right? Because

0: has something to do with people's favorite. We know definitively that Gordie Howe is a top three NHL player of all time. Do we know definitively that Barry Sanders is a top three NFL player of all time? In ability? Yeah. By career? In 10 years? I don't know.
1: Exactly. And what I'm saying, if Gordie Howe back in the days represented Detroit through the whole country, then Barry Sanders, and he used to go to Olympia Stadium signing autographs. Barry was kind of aloof, okay? You had Gordie Howe commercial. He went to all the hockey rinks, and he went to Joe Louis Arena, and his sons played and stayed around Detroit, and they were also known. So Gordie Howe is, you know, that, like I know, like you said, the Howe, going to score and assist. Howe brought hockey, made hockey what it is and more popular it is today. So Sanders was more aloof. You didn't see him going through Detroit and greeting people like Willie Horton did. That's another great Detroit player that he helped during the 67 riots. Willie went into the city and asked people to stop rioting. So Mount Rushmore of Detroit would be Howe, Al Kaline, Ernie Harwell, and Willie Horton.
0: Well, Rodney, I appreciate that, but according to the people of Detroit, and the beauty of this is that the Final Four was one player from every sport. Gordie Howe from the Red Wings, Al Kaline from the Tigers, Barry Sanders from the Lions, Isaiah Thomas from the Pistons. You guys, without consciously thinking about it, picked your favorite from each and every team here. And that's freaking beautiful. Let's get to Bob on a cell, who's up next. Bob, who you going with, bud?
2: Hi, I have to go with Gordie Howe. I love Barry Sanders. I thought he was great, but never brought us a championship, and I don't like the way he left the organization. Gordie Howe won multiple championships, was there, you know, for a long time, and always represented Detroit very well. So no question, I have to go with Gordie.
0: Bob, thanks for the call. And as Exhibit A, ladies and gentlemen, that's proof to you that I'm not lying. When I do hear knocks on Barry, those are always the knocks. Didn't win a championship, didn't like the way he left. One of those things he had control over, one of them he didn't. The right way to leave is face-to-face, not by fax. If you can give me 30 seconds, a close friend of mine hated a boss that he had. And he was in medical device sales. Think like The Pursuit of Happiness with Will Smith. And he hated his boss, so he had his boss drive up for a meeting with a client from Boston to Maine, 4-hour drive overnight. My buddy never made the trip. When his boss got to the hotel in Maine, he faxed the hotel his resignation to slide under his boss's door as a big middle finger to his boss. It's one of my best friends from high school. That's how he left a job. All right. You don't leave your job by fax. You don't do that. All right. My friend shouldn't have done that. Barry shouldn't have done that. Dave in Windsor is up next. Love Windsor. Hi, Dave. Oh, my gosh. Dave just committed the cardinal sin. Dave dropped off right before I got to his call. And for all we know, Dave could have blown the deciding vote. He could have blown it. 248-539-9797 is where you guys can get to us on the show. Phone lines filling up. Coming to you in the final of Detroit's favorite all-time athlete bracket right now on 97.1.
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3: We roll on until 1:15 p.m. today. And it's at this time that I give you guys a PSA. Because I've seen enough of how this voting is gone to be able to tell you this. Barry Sanders is going to beat Gordie Howe in the social media vote. That's going to happen. Okay? By how much, I can't tell you. Might it be 55-45 or two-thirds, one-third? I don't know. But Barry Sanders is going to beat Gordie Howe in the social media vote. If Gordie Howe has a chance to win this thing, he's got to run it up on the show vote. Do with that information what you will. On either side, whether you're on the Barry side or the Gordie side, know that Gordie Howe has to run it up on the show vote in order to have a chance to win this thing. 248-539-9797 is where you can get to us on the show. It's the final of Detroit's all-time favorite athlete bracket. Randall in Elk Rapids is up next. Hey, Randall. Randall, go ahead.
4: Randall from Grand Rapids.
3: Okay.
4: How you doing?
3: Good.
4: You know me from Twitter. You and I have gone back and forth several times. You've even said my name a couple times. Randall Cole from Twitter.
3: Oh, cool, man. Thanks.
4: How you doing?
3: Great. What do you got?
4: I'm going to go with Barry Sanders.
3: Okay.
4: And all the points you made are absolutely legitimate. He hasn't won a championship and all that stuff that you said. During the 10 years that you were there, name a quarterback. Name a head coach.
3: Eric Kramer, Scott Mitchell.
4: Yeah. Mm-hmm. Woo, woo, woo. There you go. Wowee.
3: Yeah. Yeah.
4: Name a head coach.
3: Wayne Fonts.
4: Woo, woo, woo. Yeah, woo, woo, woo. I'm going with Barry Sanders.
3: All right, Randall. Thank you for the call, buddy. And thank you for the follow on social as well. Invite you guys to follow along. I'm at MARC Ryan on air, at MARC Ryan on air on both X, Twitter, and Facebook. Luke in Waterford is up next. Who do you got, Luke?
5: Hey, I got Gordie.
3: Why?
5: You know, people are going to say, like, oh, it's not the same league, it's not the same NHL, but when you really look at the NHL back then, you know, it was a lot tougher. Everything was tougher, and you're talking about a dude who was probably only 5'10", 5'11", and bringing home multiple championships to Detroit. I mean, we literally got Bridge, you know what I'm saying? Like, we don't got Barry Sanders Bridge. So, like, I mean, if you're going to look at, like, championships and what he's done for Detroit, I think you got to go Howe.
3: There you go. Luke, I have a philosophy, all right? Anytime you see an average-looking dude walking with a supermodel and holding her hand, you know what I say? There goes a guy who has a bridge named after him. Gordie Howe is that guy. Barry Sanders is not. Gordie Howe has his own bridge. How about that? Jim is up next. Jim, you're on 97.1.
6: Hey, how you doing?
3: Good.
6: No doubt in my mind, it's Gordie Howe.
3: Why?
6: Gordie Howe's the man. I mean, he's not just the face of Detroit, he's the face of the NHL. Barry Sanders

0: his chance of being the man by the way he left. And I'll just say it, no one else will say it. He's a weird dude. And he left as a weird dude, and he set back our organization at least 2 years, in my opinion. So I was surprised that they even brought him back into the organization. I guess they just needed publicity or something. But that's my opinion. Gordie Howe all the way.
1: It's interesting. You know, like, again, proof here. You know, like, when we just did that topic, who has universal acclaim and almost perfect approval rating in Detroit in sports? We had a few calls on the line for Barry Sanders. And I said, I'm telling you, Barry Sanders does not have a near perfect approval rating here. And that is evidence as to why I said that. But let's get to Brett in Linden, who's up next. Hey, Brett, you're on 97.1.
2: Hey, Mark, how's it going?
1: Good.
2: Good. I got Barry, primarily because of how I grew up. You know, I think some of the older generation, maybe some younger Generation X and Boomer generations grew up with Gordy. You know, I'm an older millennial. I grew up with Barry. You can say anything you want about the championships, the team sport. You know, it takes more than just one guy to win a championship. But that said, I'm going with Barry. He's always been my favorite Detroit athlete. And that's it.
1: Thank you, Brett. I appreciate the call. Let's keep it rolling. We go to Linda in Kalamazoo, who is up next. Linda, you're on 97.1. Good to hear from you.
3: Yeah, good morning. Hands down, Gordie Howe. I knew the man and his sons personally. My brother played with his sons. My dad was a coach when they were all kids in Little League. And I remember when I was 3 years old, very shy at first, but when I got the chance to meet the man, he sat down and fed me ice cream. I don't even remember the ice cream parlor, but I remember eating ice cream with him, and I remember going to his rink in St. Clair Shores. I believe it was on Harper Avenue, if I'm not mistaken. And and he was just a very classful individual, very classy man, and I tell you what, I miss him every day. He was absolutely, hands down, my favorite.
1: Linda, I appreciate your story and your vote. That's awesome. That's awesome. I mean, really humanizes a legend, right? There are certain people that when they're in your presence, you don't believe they're actually real. I was in a small room with Barry Sanders around the draft time in 2024. It felt like a surreal experience to me. Most athletes are not like that with me. There's nobody on the current Lions that I feel that way about. Like, oh, okay, there's Aiden Hutchinson. Cool. But Barry Sanders, it was like I was in a room with a ghost. It was incredible. Ed in Clarkston is up next. Hey, Ed.
4: How's it going, Mark?
1: Good.
4: First of all, I'd like to say your call screeners are some of the greatest guys around. I used to work in radio where I was on air. Terrible.
1: Yeah, we got about 45 seconds, Ed. Go ahead.
4: All right. I told a story about meeting Barry and Isaiah. And again, I still have to go with Barry. I know the way he left was not the right way to do it. But nobody else that I've ever seen in any sport just captured the audience the way Barry did. You never knew if he was going to lose a yard or go for 100. So, and plus, class guy, one thing I really liked was when we were putting the track in, he was more interested in what we were doing and about the sport of BMX than I think I was meeting Barry Sanders.
1: Ed, thank you for the call. Barry Sanders, I'm telling you guys, we're going to get a percentage of the vote update from Jake Bragdon coming your way next. Gordie Howe has to win the show vote if he's going to have a chance to win the overall vote, because we expect Barry to win the social. We keep it going next, 97.1.
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2: Here we go. The final of Detroit's all-time favorite athlete bracket. Great to have you guys with us. All along the last couple of months that we've been doing this, man. A year ago, we determined that Joe Lewis was the all-time toughest athlete. He would be the last man standing in a free-for-all with any athlete who's ever been from Detroit. And this year we did the favorite athlete ever from Detroit. And we have landed on the final. It's Gordie Howe, it's Barry Sanders, and it's you at 248-539-9797. Now, to my crew here today, Bobby Elman and Jake Bragdon, we are now going to open up the vote to the text line as well. The text line vote is now active until the show ends today at 1:15 p.m. It is now active. You may now vote via text. 248-539-9797 is where you can do that. My opinion is, and maybe I'm wrong, maybe I'm right, my opinion is that Gordie Howe needs to win the show vote in order to win the overall vote. And he might need to win significantly. Because I do believe Barry is going to win the social media vote. Can Gordie Howe run it up here? We will soon see. Jake, what's a percentage of the vote update right now? Or do you need a few more minutes for that? I'll give you a few more minutes to put that together. Let's go to Tony, who has a vote in Pontiac, Michigan, who's up next. Hey, Tony, you're on 97.1.
3: How's it going, Mark?
2: Good.
3: It's got to be hands down, Barry. Unfortunately, I'm not young enough to know, see Mr. Howe play, but Barry, when we got to see him, even from a young kid, it was just, he was so electric and just a difference maker, in my opinion. So, by far, my favorite player.
2: It's interesting. Tony says, hands down, Barry. A texter says, can't call, but Gordie Howe, hands down. There was a 50-foot portrait of Sanders downtown in a bankrupt, ruined city. Took the time to climb up and spray paint over him. Never heard a bad thing about Howe at all. I never heard that story about Barry Sanders. In any case, 248-539-9797 is where you can get your votes in for the finale of our Detroit's all-time favorite athlete bracket. Not only are your phone calls appreciated, but in addition to that, it gives you a chance to potentially sway other voters. Let's get to Jack and Warren, who's up next on the show. Jack, you're on 97.1. Who gets your vote, Jack?
4: Well, Mark, first of all, I'm glad you came to Detroit. You're a breath of fresh air.
2: Thank you.
4: I'm an old guy in my 80s. I saw Gordie Howe. I know how great he was. But I'm for Barry Sanders. And I want to say something. They're not telling the story of why Barry left. Barry left because he had... Kevin Glover was all-pro center and blocked for Barry, and they wouldn't re-sign him. And the next year, Barry got the crap beat out of him. His last game, Ray Lewis knocked the crap out of him, and he came back the next just before the season started, hoping the Lions would do something to give him some support up front, and they didn't, so that's why he left. And as far as what his ability at running, there's no equal. Emmitt Smith got the title because Barry let him win it at the end. He didn't want to go back out for a few yards. But if he had the offensive line that Emmitt Smith had, Barry would have ran for 3,000 yards, not just 2,000. And thanks for listening to me, Mark. And the only other guy I ever called to talk to was Pat Caputo. He used to argue baseball with him. And someday I'll call you and we'll talk baseball.
2: I look forward to that, buddy.
5: Whoa!
2: I look forward to that, Jack, very, very much. And we miss our dear friend, Pat Caputo, as well. Let's keep it going. Let's get to Rick in Richmond, who's up next. Rick,

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1: What a pleasure to talk to you guys, and thank you
0: for
1: allowing me to talk.
0: Sure, man. So, thanks.
1: First of all, I appreciate you being here in town, and thank you for your 2 years. That time went so fast. That just tells me how much I enjoy you being here, and I'm sure everyone listening is sharing that. So, Mark, welcome.
0: Thank you, Rick. I appreciate that. All of the haters are throwing sharp pointing objects at their windshield right now.
1: That's okay. Some people are married too, and they're pissed at something else. Anyway, here the decision is hard. If you look at their athletic things, how about look at the way they did it? Barry faxed it in. Gordie Howe was a personal person. He didn't fax it in. He always negotiated. He did this and that. There was a difference in how they ended their career. And maybe that doesn't mean much to much people, but that says something in a lot of personality. Some people's are, I'm team. Gordie was team in Detroit all the time. Barry was the same thing. But when it came down to it, it was him and his future. And I understand that. Everyone should understand that. We should all do that. But the way it did, if I have to pick between them two, Gordie rocks.
0: Rick, thanks for the kind words and your vote, man. I have no dispute. It is now time for my vote. And my vote is proof that you guys have an impact. Because when I was a wee lad, I tell this story often. Like, I was exposed to football. I wasn't exposed to hockey. Why? My formative years were in Houston, Texas, and Fort Collins, Colorado. When I was in Colorado as a wee lad, they didn't have the Avalanche there. So I didn't have hockey growing up. I remember pulling a Barry Sanders rookie card, the one where he's running the football for Oklahoma State from Pro Set. I remember pulling that and knowing I landed on something special, and I still have that Barry Sanders rookie card. When I was a kid, it was easily Barry Sanders. But I have not heard a single negative remark about Gordie Howe. Gordie Howe is probably a higher-ranked player between the two of them. Gordie Howe, top three player of all time. Barry Sanders, not valued as a top three overall player in NFL history of all time. Top three running back, sure. Top three overall player, not really, because the career was only 10 years. And when I combine that with the fact that I know Barry has good character, I know he does. I've seen it firsthand, all right? But how you leave matters. Jake, if you would be so kind, Bobby, please log my vote for Gordie Howe, okay? Log my vote for Gordie Howe. He gets my vote. And that is exclusively because your votes have convinced me of that. Let's get to Bob on a cell, who's up next. Hey, Bob, you're on 97.1.
2: Yeah, hi, I'm 77, and I lived through the careers of both Gordie and Sanders. And I love Gordie Howe. I still love him. I dislike Barry Sanders. I don't like the way he left. I didn't like the attitude. When Gordie Howe retired, he retired as hockey's Ty Cobb, Cal Ripken, Babe Ruth. My one story about Gordie Howe is I went to L.A. and I watched a game where he was playing for the Whalers against the Kings. He was 53 years old in that game. And there he was playing hockey in an NHL game as a 53-year-old. Can you imagine Barry doing that? No, Gordie hung on for year after year after year, and he was a class act, and he was a good hockey player in his 50s. He was the best hockey player in the world when he retired. Barry Sanders wasn't. And there's something about Gordie Howe where Detroiters love the guy. There's something about Barry Sanders where some Detroiters love him, some Detroiters, like me, don't really like him. So my vote is for Gordie Howe.
0: Interesting stuff, Bob. Thank you very much. A lot of personal anecdotes, personal stories. What's interesting about this vote to me so far, we've had a lot of votes where people can't say anything negative about the other guy. In this vote, almost everybody is saying something negative about the other guy. Very, very interesting. Let's get to our ladies first policy of Judy in Clinton Township, who's up next. Hey, Judy.
3: Hi, how are you?
0: Good.
3: Listen, you know, Barry Sanders was just amazing, and he left, and I respect why he left. I don't have a problem with that, but he had a 10-year career, and Gordon

0: Howe was played hockey for most of my life. I was born in 1954, so you know, he had a long, prosperous career, and I think he deserves the top vote.
1: That's interesting. That's interesting. Judy, I appreciate your vote. Your vote for Gordie Howe has been logged. Let's go to Chris in Monroe, who's next. Hey, Chris, you're on 97.1. Chris, go ahead.
2: Hello.
1: Go ahead, Chris.
2: Yeah, I got to give got to go to Barry Sanders on this one. Was born in 94 and didn't really remember, just grew up, you know, hearing all about it. Don't remember watching him much, but in 04 I wrote Barry a letter to sign some cards and never heard back until about 2021. I was scrolling through his Instagram and he had put together he had some lost fan mail, and there was a way to look it up and find if you had sent it or not during that time frame. And anyways, he ended up sending my letter back and a card signed with it. And just a cool little story I have from Barry, but got to go with Barry.
1: Chris, you know, first of all, that's a cool story, bud. I would never hold it against an athlete that doesn't write back for the volume of things that he gets in the mail. I mean, that would be a full-time job if he wrote back to everybody. The fact that you did get something back really speaks to Barry Sanders' character, in my opinion, right? Because, like, pro athletes aren't asking for that extra job, right? That they're having to go above and beyond inherently with their own kindness to do just that. So that's a cool story. All right, here's what we're going to do. We're going to have one more segment of taking your calls live on the air with your votes. We're getting to your text votes as well. The text line is now open for your votes. This vote is going to go on for another hour, at which point Jake Bragdon will email me the vote totals. That will conclude the show portion of the vote. All right? We'll get an update from Bragdon with a percentage of the vote. How are we doing in the early going? That's next, plus your calls, 97.1.
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5: Rolling on until Tigers baseball today. We've got jammed phone lines for you in the final of Detroit's all-time favorite athlete bracket. And this is going to be the last segment that we take on-air phone calls. So use your platform to vote, but also to convince. Because after this segment, you can still call in and give Jake Bragdon your vote. It just, the call won't be over the air. You can still call and give him your vote. You can still text in your vote until the end of the show today. It's Gordie Howe. It's Barry Sanders. It's the freaking final of Detroit's all-time favorite athlete bracket. And the phone lines are jammed. Jeff in Detroit is up next. Hey, Jeff, you're on 97.1. What do you got, bud?
6: Hey, Mark, how you doing? I'm going to go with Barry. And the reason I am is because he's as an athlete, he's the most dynamic athlete I've ever seen. The fact he never blew out a knee doing some of the things I've seen him do was unbelievable. But I will say this as far as, how people are saying how great Gordie Howe was, and he, they knew him personally and, stuff like that. Gordie Howe played in the 50s, the 60s, the 70s. Barry played in the 90s. And sports fandom is totally different. Gordie Howe lived amongst the fans. He could probably, the neighbor might jump in his car and ride to the game with him. They lived next door to, people. Now they live in Bloomfield Hills and Grosse Pointe and all that stuff where, they're more shut out from the regular fan, let's say. So, there was a big opportunity to know a lot of players back then where getting to know a player today is a lot different.
5: Jeff, let me ask you this question. If we ran this vote, if this was the vote for Detroit's all-time favorite athlete bracket, in the year 2000, not 2026, does Gordie Howe beat Barry?
6: I would say yeah.
5: Okay.
6: Just because it was, that was back when, it's a business. Barry did what he did. I didn't take that personally because it didn't affect me, except the fact he wasn't on the field anymore.
5: Jeff, thank you for your vote. All right. In order to get through these and stay on the clock, everyone's going to get 30 seconds right now, okay? Because we are jammed with calls. Let's get to Bob in Waterford. Bob, your 30 seconds begins now.
7: Yeah, good one, Mark. I definitely go with Gordie Howe. I played hockey in a league at Olympia, and I met Gordie there one night. And
5: cool.
7: He asked questions from me. And I met Barry on a

0: elevator at the Holiday Inn during preseason. I don't remember what year it was. And I was asking him questions, and he was just a little aloof. But Gordy was just downright, and he...
1: Thank you, Bob. Appreciate your vote and cool personal story as well. We got hockey players calling the show. Tom in Madison Heights is up next. Hey, Tom.
2: Hey, how you doing? Just want to say you're like hands down one of my favorite shows ever.
1: Thanks, Tom.
2: But for me, it's Gordy Howe all day long. I met him personally when I lived in Houston, of all places.
1: Me too. I didn't meet him, but I lived in Houston.
2: Oh, okay.
1: I met Elvin Hayes in Houston. We were walking, and my dad said to me, "There's Elvin Hayes." And I said, "Who's that?" And my dad goes, "Trust me, you want to go meet Elvin Hayes." Cool. Thank you. Continue, Tom.
2: But I was at a card signing at the AHL All-Star Game event, and there was a line for hundreds and hundreds of feet. And I finally got up to him, and I just physically started crying. And my friend was like, "What the heck?" Because that's my grandpa's favorite player. So he noticed I was like emotional meeting him. And he sat and talked to me. He was only supposed to sign one thing. He signed three things for me. He asked me about my grandpa. It was very emotional. But he is the super kindest man I've ever met.
1: Tom, I can hear the emotion in your voice. And I really appreciate that kind of that personal anecdote. I mean, that's what you should use your platform here for, right? Not only to give your vote, but also to express why your vote is the correct vote. All right, everybody gets 30 seconds. Let's go. Fred is up next. Hey, Fred, you're on 97.1.
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1: Good.
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1: Thank you.
3: My pick is Barry, and my reasons are because I'm from Pontiac. I was able to grow up, you know, fortunately, across the street from the Silver Dome. So I was able to meet quite a few athletes, and every Saturday and Sunday, I would go up to OCC, the Auburn Hills campus, and Barry would be there. And, you know, I got to know him, and we would play against each other and sometimes on the same team. So that's the reason why my pick is Barry.
1: Thank you, Fred. Appreciate the vote. Gary in South Lyon is next. Hey, Gary.
4: Hey, I got to go with Gordy. I saw him play over 200 games at the old Olympia Stadium. He's the only athlete I've ever seen that when he goes out on that ice, he totally controlled the game. If he wanted to skate, you better start skating. And if he felt like hitting, you better run, because he was one tough customer. But off the ice, he was the greatest gentleman you ever want to meet.
1: Thank you, Gary. Great job and great use of your 30 seconds. Doug in White Lake is up next. Hey, Doug.
5: Hey, Mark, take my call.
1: Sure.
5: Last time I talked to you was Pat Caputo.
1: And hey, wait. We got to go do this.
6: Whoa!
5: Gordy Howe.
1: There you go.
5: Gordy Howe is my favorite. I was fortunate to see Barry at Silver Dome. I had season tickets down there. I got to see him run. But Gordy in my banquet when we won our championship for Pee Wee Hockey. So Gordy Howe be my vote.
1: Thank you very much, Doug. Great use of your 30 seconds. Steve on a cell is next. Hey, Steve, you're on 97.1.
7: Hey, Mark, I'm not going to just say because of longevity, but I'm talking ability and accomplishments that go with Gordy. I think this might fall along the lines of age brackets or whatever, people being more familiar with Barry, perhaps.
1: Recency bias, yeah.
7: Yeah, but let's face it, math alone, 25 years that Gordy played over 1,680 games. Barry played 153. Like I said, not just for the longevity, but the accomplishments and the records that he held for so long until Gretzky got him. So accomplishment and longevity, Gordy.
1: Thank you very much, Steve. I appreciate that. 248-539-9797 is where you guys can get to us on the show. Texter says people are confusing their adoration for Howe as a good guy as him being the best professional athlete. It's Barry. Barry did unnatural things. Texter, like, we've been doing this for 2 months. How are you still saying it's best? It's not best. It's favorite. Your favorite Tiger may have been Jake Rogers, not Tarek Skubal. You're allowed to vote for Jake Rogers. Jake Rogers can't hold Tarek Skubal's golf bag as a pro. All right? Can't hold it down. So it's not best, it's favorite. There is not a right or wrong answer here. Okay, we got some votes for Vladimir Konstantinov over Miguel Cabrera.

0: not even close to Miggy as a player. But in terms of a favorite player vote, triumph over adversity, he got some votes. Aaron Onassell is up next to bring our calls to an end. Any other call, you can call in and give Bragdon your vote. Give Jake Bragdon. Sorry, I realized I acted like we were just off the air. I call him Bragdon when we're off the air. What's up, Bragdon? You can give Jake Bragdon your vote off the air. You can call in. You can text in. The voting is going to continue until our show is done. Aaron is up next. Hey, Aaron.
1: Hey, I appreciate being expedited to be put on the air. My vote goes to Gordie Howe, and it's not an indictment on Barry Sanders. I've actually met Barry Sanders as well. He was an amazing human being and an amazing athlete. But I got to give my vote to Gordie Howe. I played hockey all the way through college. And when I was a child, I was about 10, 11 years old. I actually beat Gordie Howe's grandson with him in the stands in a league championship. And despite ruining his own grandson's day, I came out of the locker room after the game and I was able to spend some time with Gordie Howe. I shook his hand and he gave me the time of day, despite what I, you know, we had just, ruined his own grandson's day by winning a championship. So to me, that speaks volumes as a human being. I got nothing but respect for both of them, but my vote's got to go to Gordie Howe.
0: Aaron, thank you very much. Good use of your platform, Barry voters and Howe voters. And that will conclude the phone calls for Detroit's all-time favorite athlete bracket. But we are not done with the voting. Oh, no. Voting will go on till the end of the show today. If your call did not make it on the air, you can still call Jake Bragdon and get your vote in. You can still text in your vote. One vote per person, please. One vote per cell phone number. Jake Bragdon, he's got his hardest day on the job. He's tabulating all of your votes. When the show concludes today, we will have your votes down and the show vote portion will be concluded. Tomorrow will be the social media vote. Before midnight tomorrow, if you tune in to Mark Ryan on Air on X and Facebook, I will announce the winner just before midnight tomorrow. As for us here on this show, well, we have three fun topics remaining. They say you'll always remember your first time. So which team is next? That's next on 97.1.
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3: Gordie is running it up.
4: Gordie is slaughtering Barry right now.
3: Gordie is running it up on the show vote, which needs to happen if he's going to have any chance of winning this thing. Because I'm telling you, Barry is going to win the social media vote. Gordie is running it up. 248-539-9797 is where you guys can get to us on the show. All right. We will, when all is said and done, be able to crown Detroit's all-time favorite athlete. And that's going to happen before the end of this month. The month ends tomorrow at midnight. You will know by then. From the history of Detroit sports fan viewership until now, who is the all-time favorite? We're going to give you the answer. So that's interesting. That's interesting as well. Momentarily, I got to get Jake Bragdon's vote on this, but they say you're always going to remember your first time, right? You'll always will remember your first. My first time, I will say, was less than memorable, and it involved me getting sick. But listen, that's a story for another day, and that day is never. So we won't worry about that. What I do want to worry about with you is the Super Bowl. The following teams have never won the Super Bowl. You already know one of them well. So here are the other 11s. Buffalo Bills, Cincinnati Bengals, Cleveland Browns, Houston Texans, Jacksonville Jaguars, Los Angeles Chargers, Tennessee Titans, Minnesota Vikings, Arizona Cardinals, Atlanta Falcons, and Carolina Panthers. These are the teams that have never won a Super Bowl. All right? In terms of the odds to win a Super Bowl now, as in this year, here are the odds right now. Buffalo Bills, 5-1. Los Angeles Chargers, 15-1. Houston Texans, 19-1. Cincinnati Bengals, 28-1. Detroit Lions, 14-1. That's not bad, ladies and gentlemen. 14-1 odds to win the Super Bowl this year. Why would the odds be so good? Well, you have the easiest schedule in the NFL, meaning you have a chance to get a bye. If you have a bye, as you well know from the Washington Commanders season, record of 15-2, you host a playoff game. If you win that playoff game, you're hosting the NFC Championship game. And unless you are besieged by injuries, unless a position group is completely and totally wiped out, the defensive line in 2024, the secondary in 2025, you're going to be a significant favorite to go to the NFC Championship game, playing both of those games in Ford Field. So I want to do this as a measure of your ability to be objective.

0: right? Like, let's test your objectivity. Who is going to be the next team to win their very first Super Bowl? You got 12 choices. Your team is a strong and serious contender for this. But to be fair, so are the Bills, so are the Chargers, so are the Bengals, so are the Texans. Not so much the Browns. The Jags are on the come, they're on the up, but are they there yet? Probably not. Not the Titans. The Vikings probably don't have the quarterback. The Cardinals, the Falcons. We should introduce a laugh track for some of these franchises. Carolina Panthers, child, please. What do you say, ladies and gentlemen? What does your gut tell you? The next team to win their first Super Bowl. 248-539-9797 is where you guys can get to us on the show. You go by over-under. The Buffalo Bills projected to win 11 games this year. The Chargers, 10. The Lions, 10 or 11. The Bengals, 10. The Texans, 10. All of these teams are grouped together. But if none of them happens to win it because maybe the Seahawks repeat, maybe the Rams win it again, if none of these teams win it, then you might be kicking the can down the line. But I am going to say to you guys on the record here that I think one of these five teams, the Bills, the Chargers, the Lions, the Bengals, and the Texans, are going to win this thing sooner than later. They're going to win it with their current core group. Do you know only six countries in the history of the World Cup have ever won the World Cup? Only six. And Uruguay is one of them. So think about that for a minute. The creme de la creme, the penthouse, is reserved to a select few. How nuts is it that more than a third of the NFL has never won the Super Bowl? More than a third. Been going on forever. You have a salary cap. Parity reigns supreme, and still more than a third of these teams have never won. Next team to win their first Super Bowl? It's the Buffalo Bills. But the second team to be the first to win, to be the next to win its first Super Bowl, in my opinion, is your Detroit Lion. And when are the Lions going to win the Super Bowl? In 2028. It has been written. I'm Mark Ryan, and I approve this message. Write it down. Lions win the Super Bowl in the year 2028.
1: Dude, there will be tears running down my face if I get Bills 1 year and then Lions the following year, or even better, the opposite order. That would be amazing.
0: You know, it's interesting, Jake. What you just said brings me to this question, and it's kind of a sidebar question for the audience, too. I believe that for this team to make it to the Super Bowl, which it's never done, and lose the Super Bowl, might be more painful than not making the Super Bowl. Do you agree with that? Like, it's just, I don't want to phrase it in terms of, would you rather not make the Super Bowl than make the Super Bowl and lose? But I think that's what I'm asking people, because you've never made it to the Super Bowl. How painful would it be to get there and not win the damn thing? Would you rather miss out on the Super Bowl entirely than get there one time and lose? What do you say? 248-539-9797 is where you can get to us. Browns, Lions, Texans, Jaguars have never made it to the Super Bowl. At least the Texans and the Jaguars have an excuse, but they're kind of running out of it, right? The Texans around since 2002. The Jaguars around since 1995. One team wins the Super Bowl every 32 years, right? Like, one team wins the Super Bowl each year. There's 32 teams in the league. Therefore, if you're average at what you do, you should win a Super Bowl once every 32 years. If you win more than that, you're an above average franchise. If you win less than that, you're a below average franchise. That's not me being a hater. That's me spitting facts at you, right? Detroit, over its history, has had a below average performance. But that all ended with Sheila Ford Hamp, Dan Campbell, Brad Holmes, and Jared Goff.

0: That all ended there. You are very good to elite at the four pillars of a championship caliber organization. So who is next to win there first? And would you rather miss out on the Super Bowl entirely than get there and wear the L? 248-539-9797 is where you guys can get to us on the show. Texter says, I'm a diehard, lifelong Lions fan. If the Lions and Bills played in the Super Bowl, I would be conflicted on who to root for. Why? If you're a Lions fan, wouldn't that be the easiest thing ever? Texter says, the Lions will never win a Super Bowl. I picked the Chargers to win the Super Bowl. The Lions will again go 9-8 and miss the playoffs yet again. This guy sounds like he's a ton of fun at parties. A ton of fun at parties. Ladies, line up and hang out with that guy. Hey, Mark, out of the 12 teams that haven't won the Super Bowl, how many of them haven't ever been to the Super Bowl? That's easy. Four. Four is the answer. By the way, you can still get your votes in for the final of Detroit's all-time favorite athlete bracket. Barry Sanders and Gordie Howe. Gordie Howe and Barry Sanders. I've got a seasonal question for you that's coming your way next here on 97.1.
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8: I certainly have my favorite kind of sports radio consumer. And then there are those who are, kind of annoying. They root in annoyance. This texter is one of them. He says, average performance is winning the Super Bowl every 32 years. That's not how statistics work. It's 1 in 32 chance each year that it's not the same as once every 32 years. Stick to radio. That's exactly what it is, texter. When one team wins the Super Bowl every year and you have 32 teams, a measure of average, mediocre, middle of the pack is winning one Super Bowl every 32 years. If you do more than that, you're an above-average franchise. If you do less than that, you're a below-average franchise. If the expectation is just a C, as in A, B, C, D, F, if the expectation is just a C, you should win a Super Bowl every 32 years, right? That is exactly how it works. I love people like that, man. You know, I call them Sheldons. Nope, you did not do that correctly. So we had a day in the studio. We had the Lions preseason game. I did a show afterward. During the Lions game, you're kind of, you're out and about. You're doing the game, going to the restroom here and there. We're in the news department with WWJ. We're talking to the people out there. They're giving us updates. We're giving them updates, et cetera. That's kind of how the game day environment works here at Odyssey Detroit. So what was interesting is yesterday a conversation was spawned that I wanted to bring you guys into, and I want to make this all-encompassing, okay? All-encompassing. So life, sports, the whole shebang. What is the best month in Detroit every year? What is the best month in Michigan every year? I am not going to allow you to say December, January, or February unless you're a masochist, okay? Those are not eligible for the vote. But in talking to people in and around our studio, our colleagues, our friends in the building, there is a Mount Rushmore of months here. But just like our Detroit's all-time favorite athlete bracket, there can only be one. So here are the finalists, and you tell me which one wins. The finalists for the best month in Michigan and Detroit, one and the same, right? The best month every year in our state, in our city. Is it March? Because in March, you get the 100 days of suffering is over, right? It's not to say that you don't have like the fall, spring and all that stuff that we do, but like for the most part, the worst of it is over. You start to see the sun.

0: for the first time in 4 months. Oh, it's beautiful. It's delightful. You also have March Madness. So again, think about life. Think about sports. June, what do you have? You have the Boys of Summer. You have Tigers baseball. You have the glory that is Comerica Park. Love Comerica Park. And you have summer. You have the dawn of summer with no excuses. May is kind of like a half summer here. June is officially freaking summer. If you're an NBA fan, you also have the NBA Finals. So you have summer, you have lake days, you have the NBA Finals, you have Tigers baseball. June is a freaking awesome month in this state. And then there are two more candidates for the best month of the year in Michigan and Detroit. And I open this up to your calls at 248-539-9797. September and October are the other two. September is the start of the NFL season. It's also the start of fall. I'll be honest with you. I haven't felt a day that feels like summer here in the last 10 days. Hasn't Mother Nature realized that we get summer until September 21st? I'm considering a lawsuit against her. This is nonsense, right? It's summer until September 21st. Don't get it twisted. And do not give me winter until December 21st. Mother Nature, those are the rules. Accept the rules. Play by them, please. The other contender for the best month every year in Michigan is October. October, oh, you have the leaves. Let the leaves flow. There are some gorgeous streets in and around Detroit, Greater Detroit, Michigan, etc. for the fall. You have Halloween. You have the heart of football season. You have the kinks worked out. No more preseason games in the NFL. No more preseason games in college football. And by preseason, I mean like you're playing the cupcakes. You are in your season schedule. So, what is the best overall month of the year in Michigan? Is it March? Is it June? Is it September? Is it October? I value your input. 248-539-9797 is where you guys get to us on the show. Texter says either August or September. Please play by the rules, Texter. The choices are March, June, September, and October. So I'm going to take that down as a vote for September. Football comes back, cider mills are open, kids back to school, and it's cooled down a bit. For me, the best month is July. Oh, my God. Can we play by the rules, please? Hands down October, Rick from Warren. Okay, vote for October. Another texter says October is the best month of the year. Here's where I wouldn't vote with you. All right. Like, again, I grew up in Texas. I went to middle school, high school, and college in Florida. October is not what I call as the optimum temperature. Right now is actually the optimum temperature. Nothing that we ever have in Michigan could ever be described as hot. I don't mean to be a snob. Don't worry, I'm equal parts wuss at the cold that you have here. But it doesn't get hot here, literally ever. March, June, July, March, June, September, and October. Those are your choices. What do you say? Ryan in the car is up next. What do you say, Ryan?
1: Hey, what's up, man? How are you?
0: Good.
1: Good, good. So my personal pick is biased, and I'll explain why. So I'm the guy who has the windows open when it's 50 degrees at night.
0: I don't understand you, Ryan. You were not born like me, Ryan. You were not born. I don't get it.
1: Neither does my wife, but it's okay. We figure it out. So I'm going to go with October for multiple reasons. One, it's cooling off. I love that. Shorts and a hoodie is the best that you can wear, in my humble opinion. Two, what you said about Lions football, college football is back. If the Tigers are good, October takes the crown because they're in the playoffs and there's just too much excitement going on. But if I'm being unselfish and unbiased, I'm going to go with June because I totally understand that that's when summer is actually hitting. The Tigers have gotten out of their May slump or their April slump, whatever happens

0: freaking year somehow. And then you've got other sports going on as well. Kids are out of school. A lot of fun happening in the D. So I can see how people would say June. My personal choice is October.
1: Interesting indeed. Ryan is going with October. He thinks June would win the vote. Okay. So we have other callers on the line. I'm going to ask that you hold. I will get to you. We're having a fun little discussion in the office here. What is the best month for living here in Detroit, in Michigan? Can encapsulate it all encompassing, and can involve sports, life, the whole shebang. Is it, your choices are March, June, September, and October. What gets your vote? 97.1.
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8: 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What if it could play uninterrupted from room to room on Sonos? What if you start with two Sonos speakers just to see how it feels? What if you really like how

0: A swing and a drive. Left center field. It's a hat trick. His third home run of the day. Pete Crow Armstrong building a strong case to be the National League most valuable player.
1: Yeah, all the MVP chants are cool. 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
2: 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We are presented by Progressive Insurance. Good to have you aboard. I'm Jonathan Zaslow alongside Kyle Bailey. Kyle, good to see you. How you doing today? Of course, we got the call courtesy of Cubs Radio Network. Big day in baseball yesterday. How are you?
5: I'm doing well, man. Good to be back with you. And you're right, man. What a day to be together. There's so much going on here in the world of sports, but baseball in particular. I know we're going to talk about it, but that Pete Crow Armstrong guy, man, unbelievable what he did yesterday.
2: So there's a lot happening. We got NFL cutdown day, so that's happening all over the place. We got college football, which officially started this weekend, and then you get the full slate next weekend. So we're going to do plenty on both those. But when we're going to start the show with baseball, okay, I mean, some big things were happening, all right? So if we're going to start the show with baseball, I say to Kyle, I say, you know, cause I want to know, I think I've worked with Kyle once before, right?
5: Yeah.
2: One other show. And so, but I don't, people may think I know everything about everybody. I don't. I don't know everything about everybody. So I say to Kyle before the show starts, hey, man, you big baseball guy. And Kyle gives us a couple of facts about himself. And the first one he throws out there is, yes, big baseball guy because my brother coaches baseball. And then he followed that with, I also coach T-ball. So I'm just wondering, was there...

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1: Amber and Ian. 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
5: The wild world of college football continues Labor Day weekend. On Saturday, East Carolina looks to shock Alabama, and Baylor and Auburn battle it out in Atlanta in the AFLAC kickoff game. 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Sunday night, it's Louisville versus Ole Miss in Nashville in the inaugural Liberty Mutual Music City kickoff game. 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

0: on the brink. And, like, the Dodgers don't care. They never have cared about, like, setting the regular season wins record or even, you know, having the best record in baseball in a given year. But they absolutely do care about getting that first round bye. And when you consider that, like I said, they are an older roster. And also just the benefit of being able to set a rotation for a playoff series. Like that, if there's one goal for this team moving forward, it's to, at the very least, get that number two seed.
1: Alden Gonzalez, ESPN MLB reporter. Thanks for joining us here for a few minutes on game day. Appreciate it, Alden.
0: No problem, guys. Take care.
1: Alongside Kyle Bailey, I'm Jonathan Zaslow. Game day on ESPN Radio. Look, that you know, the Dodgers. Okay, so if they wind up finishing third of the three division champions, they're going to play in the wild card round. And, you know, it could be a team like San Diego or it could be a team like Arizona. You know, it's going to be a team, obviously, they're better than they would place it, that they would face in that wild card round. But if we're talking a short series, you know, like anything can happen. You know, I mean, look. The Miami Marlins, I'm here in Miami. The Marlins are not going to make the playoffs. They're four games back of that wild card spot, so they're probably not. But if you were to face a team in a short series, a team like the Marlins, let's say, Alcantara, Yuri Perez, like, you face a team who's got two studs, you know, who you know, maybe would go games one and game two. You're the Dodgers. All of a sudden, you find yourself in trouble because you finished third as far as the division champions go.
2: No doubt. And that's why we tune in for the Major League Baseball playoffs. The season is a long slog. It's a marathon. But then, you know, we get that 0-0, the postseason starts, and we all know that, you know, hot pitching takes over. You know, slumping bats lead to good teams being bounced from the playoffs. And the Dodgers, you know, will not be immune to that if they don't start to pick it up.
1: So the Dodgers, again, they are healthily in the lead in the NL West, 9 games ahead of the Padres. But Shohei Ohtani, if he'll return to the mound this season, certainly in question. Coming up next, that's right, it's NFL Cutdown Day. Who's making the cut? Who's not making the cut? That's next. 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

0: I don't know like what exactly went down or how I did it. I'm gonna be honest, I really don't know. I just it was like an incident of me missing the ground or missing my footing or something like that. No, I don't think I got tangled. I think it's like something on my own.
1: All right, so I know you're keeping track on Twitter and you're getting all the reports. Ja'Marr Chase is down. Ja'Marr Chase now being helped off the field. It's like, oh man, this is a total disaster. Well, as it turns out, not a disaster. It was a huge scare, which turned out to be best case scenario. Hyperextended knee. Everybody can breathe easy again, Kyle.
2: Yeah, well, I was standing at practice here and got that update, and then I saw the video shortly thereafter, and everybody had a similar reaction when they first saw it. Hyperextensions are hard to watch anyway, but you know, you're thinking the worst. Great for Cincinnati and for Ja'Marr and for their fans that, you know, that's not the case. That would be, you know, I think devastating is the right word still to lose a guy like that. Do I think this offense could still lead them to the playoffs if the defense improves without Ja'Marr Chase? I do, but not having Ja'Marr Chase fundamentally changes everything. So they caught a real break there.
1: Look, next to Burrow, Ja'Marr Chase might be the player least dispensable. Let Bengals cornerback DJ Turner tell you himself.
3: You can answer that question. You know, that's, we can't lose him.
4: How thankful are you, how comforted are you to know that he is okay?
3: Oh, yeah, that's huge. That was the main focus. And like I said, and then next period, I went over there, make sure he was good. And he said he was good, too. So, you know, that's, we all good. So, you know, we're good. We can breathe. Everybody can breathe.
1: Everybody can breathe. So, Bengals fans, you could feel okay. And all the fantasy football players who already drafted Ja'Marr Chase, you can feel better as well. Coming up next, we got some breaking news coming out of Green Bay. 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
4: 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It's New York's rhythm, groove. 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
4: Amber and Ian.
5: You haven't won, Deshaun. You haven't been good. You're not the same guy we saw at Clemson and then in your first

0: I just think, again, this guy's got value somewhere. I mean, this still is a league that is desperate for top-end quarterback play. These teams, I mean, we have a hard time filling out 32 starting quarterbacks. Somebody needs help at that position. So I think he's still got some value. It's just a matter of who and where, and I think the Chargers make a lot of sense.
1: Even if you thought that going number 10 overall was early for J.J. McCarthy, he was going to be a first-round pick. Like, maybe number 10 was too early.
0: Yes.
1: But he was projected to be a first-round pick, and I don't think we've seen enough from J.J. McCarthy to say this guy has no future as a starting quarterback in the NFL. He missed all of the 24 season, which we know how that worked out for Sam Darnold, and last year he appeared in 10 games. That was his rookie season, and like a lot of rookies, he struggled. And so after just 10 games played last year as a rookie, a player who was a first-round pick, like, we're washing our hands clean that this cannot be a starter in the NFL. I don't buy that.
0: To underscore that point, just for reference, he's got a better record through 10 career starts than Josh Allen. He's got a better career completion percentage. He's better at yards per attempt. He's got four more passing touchdowns. Same number of interceptions, I believe. Significantly better passer rating, 73 to 64. So I'm not saying this kid's destined to become Josh Allen, but it's still a rather small sample size with 10 starts. And you know, I still see a guy who could probably play in this league. So there's got to be value there.
1: Coming up next, we're going to go back to the college football gridiron. 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
1: And Ian.
3: So you're obviously ordering a waffle at Waffle House. Generally speaking, are you team waffle or team pancake?
4: Team pancake. If I fly in late somewhere and there's a Waffle House that I see near my hotel, I will stop if it's around 10:30, 11, 11:30 at night, because you know there's some stuff that's about to happen. The fight is about to break out. The waitresses don't care. The waiters don't care. And I want a ratio of cigarette to teeth at about 3-1.
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0: line is last year's team was still a playoff team with an elite defense. They've had a couple of Super Bowl appearances in what, 3 years? But yeah, that offense just couldn't recapture the magic of the year prior. It ends in disappointment. Philadelphia, that city, those fans, they have a very low tolerance for that sort of thing. And so they had a very busy offseason to try to get it right. Sean Mannion's under a lot of pressure for this offense to bounce back and look the way it did a couple of years ago with Kellen Moore at the helm. So yeah, it's a big season for him, big season for Jalen Hurts. But yeah, big picture, things are pretty good. It's a good time to be an Eagles fan.
1: Ton of weapons for Jalen Hurts, even if it is a new offense between Barkley, Devontae Smith, Dallas Goedert. And look, you know, you got some younger wide receivers in Dontavian Wicks and Mekhi Lemon who will look to fill in the void that A.J. Brown has left. But at the same time, maybe you have a quarterback who feels a little bit freer, you know, of any type of tension that he might have had with the aforementioned A.J. Brown. Coming up next, who's the most overrated team heading into the NFL season? We'll hear from you as well. That's next. 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

0: I saw those guys in person last week at joint practice in Uptown Charlotte. Danielle Hunter is a future Hall of Famer, and Will Anderson's a $50 million a year guy. And I think Danielle Hunter put on the greatest joint practice performance I've ever seen in my life in person last week. That defense is loaded. Derek Stingley, Kamari Lassiter, they are going to terrorize offenses all year long so long as they stay healthy. And that's going to give the offense a chance to ramp up, figure itself out. Whether or not they do, I don't know. But that defense alone is going to win them a whole lot of football games.
1: So we are just 2 weeks away. As you got news all over the National Football League today. Players being traded, players being released. It is cut down day. We do know that we are less than 2 weeks away, because the season's going to open in the middle of the week. Less than 2 weeks away from week one of the NFL getting underway. Excellent job, Kyle. For Kyle Bailey, I'm Jonathan Zaslow. Primetime is up next. Will Kunkel and Andre Snellings. This has been Game Day on ESPN Radio.
2: 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Ellie Dela Cruz and the Cincinnati Reds are at Wrigley to face MVP candidate PCA and the Chicago Cubs.
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John Reiner. ESPN's Adam Schefter reports that the Packers have placed running back Josh Jacobs on the commissioner's exempt list. He was charged with battery and criminal damage last week. And Green Bay has acquired running back Caleb Johnson from Pittsburgh, who was a third-round pick out of Iowa last year. It's not known yet what the Steelers are getting in return. And the Titans waiving quarterback Will Levis. He was a second-round pick by Tennessee

0: Indians 9-1 in the sixth. Jose Ramirez and Nathaniel Lowe, each with two-run homers. Rockies and Braves knotted at 2 in the ninth in Atlanta. Braves going for a seventh straight win. Blue Jays shutting down the Mariners 6-0 in the eighth in Toronto. What a start for Max Scherzer. One hit over seven scoreless with 10 strikeouts. The Yankees are roughing up the Red Sox 7-1 in the eighth in the Bronx.
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0: some things, and are you able to make your team better when you don't have all your weapons, when all the things aren't working for you? So a lot on Jordan Love's plate coming in to this season, just a couple weeks away. But coming up next, is it boom or bust for the Rams now as they get Aaron Donald back, the three-time defensive player we discuss next?
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14: Hey, it's Myron Metcalf coming up Monday on Matt and Myron. 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

0: avoid of that. I feel like with the Chiefs, even with all the success they had, they weren't really hated by the rest of the NFL.
1: You know why? Just to cut you off, but it's because the Kansas City fans are like cool people.
0: Yeah.
1: So everyone's like, yeah, well, we're okay. You don't irritate the hell out of us. New England, I'm from New England. not like the sweetest fan base when they're dominating.
0: Yeah, no doubt, no doubt. And so when you come to a team like the Rams, I think they're another team that isn't typically hated. And ironically, in the LA market, the NFL is normally far behind, you know, the Lakers and the Dodgers as far as fan like enthusiasm, but it is the Los Angeles Dodgers that, you know, have kind of become the evil empire of baseball. So I think it would be a good thing to have people get some energy, some impetus behind pulling against the Rams because they're too good, particularly if they actually are too good, because that just makes everybody tune in either to see the spectacle of two of the best defensive players in history playing together or to pull against them because you don't want them to win.
1: Yeah, I think it's like when the Yankees are so good. When they're good, you tune in to watch them win or you tune in to watch them lose. And I think there's still, like, the Rams aren't, they certainly aren't hated. And I think it's must-watch television because Matthew Stafford's on the older side. Aaron Donald's obviously on the older side coming back from retirement. So it's not a foregone conclusion that they're going to be around for the next 10, 15 years. And the NFL has so many kind of reshuffling of the deck at the on the top end, like what we just watched with Seattle. They were as dominant of a team as we've seen in a while, offensively and defensively. They won the Super Bowl. Now they're like, people don't talk. I feel like they're kind of staying under the radar.
0: Incredibly.
1: And they're Super Bowl champions. It's kind of crazy.
0: Yeah. And, you know, I talked to one of the Seattle beat writers recently to ask kind of about that dynamic and how it was playing in the locker room. And basically he was saying that the team kind of enjoys it because, A, people aren't looking for them, and, B, it gives them something to strive for. They get to be the hunters instead of the hunted.
1: Well, now the Bengals are trying to hunt. I think they're locked and loaded and ready to take aim at the rest of the NFL. Maybe you're a Bengals fan.
0: Hooday.
1: We're going to dive into that and plus more breaking news coming out of Cleveland and their quarterback room. Andre Snelling's Will Kunkel here on ESPN Radio Primetime back in a few.
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0: this whole college football thing. We're going to go to the phone lines with Bill Connolly, ESPN College Football and Tennis Senior Writers. 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What's the next Cinderella story and why starting the season in Dublin is stupid? 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

0: 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Bill, appreciate it. Coming up next, we're taking you up to the first pitch of Reds and Cubs. Is PCA the next MVP, or should it always and forever be Shohei Ohtani? We debate next.
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0: a very well put together salary cap, because not every team, even if they had access to a player like Aaron Donald, would have been able to sign him without having to really gut the rest of their roster.
1: It's extremely good point that the workings of the salary cap are so critical behind the scenes to be able to make moves when there are injuries. When you do want to bring back a player like Aaron Donald, you have to have that type of flexibility. Now, the Rams are also preparing for the future in the fact that they drafted Ty Simpson.
0: Mm-hmm.
1: So they have quarterbacks galore right now. Yet, there are teams in the NFL that couldn't fall into success with the quarterback position. I'm going to give you six teams that are so bad at the quarterback position that it's embarrassing, and then three more teams that are might be headed on their way to that same predicament. 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
1: Deshaun is going to start against Jacksonville. 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
4: Drill deep to left field. There it goes. See ya. A three-run home run for Ramos. His first big Yankee hit. And it is 5-0 Bombers.
0: Yeah, well, it finished a little bit bigger than that. 16-1. The Yanks take care of the Red Sox. It's their biggest margin of victory over the Sox since 2000. That's 26 years ago.

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7: Hey, this is Rich Eisen. 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

0: Setup.
1: I'm John Ryder. Store defensive tackle Aaron Donald is coming out of retirement to try to help the Rams win another Super Bowl. He's agreed on a one-year, $20 million deal with playoff incentives that could raise the value to $30 million, reports ESPN's Adam Schefter and the NFL Network's Ian Rappaport. The Packers will start the season without standout pass rusher Micah Parsons. He's been placed on the PUP list, will miss at least the first four games. Green Bay acquiring running back Caleb Johnson from Pittsburgh. He was a third-round pick out of Iowa last year. And cutdown day in the NFL, the Titans are waiving quarterback Will Levis, while veteran receiver Odell Beckham Jr. has made the Giants roster. In golf, Scottie Scheffler wins the Tour Championship in Atlanta at 16-under, three ahead of Victor Hovland, and Scheffler's second FedEx Cup playoff win in the last 3 years. Little League World Series Championship game, Curaçao with an 11-2 win over Henderson, Nevada. In the majors, two games in progress. Phillies lead the Angels 4-1 in the eighth in Anaheim. Orioles have an 8-5 lead on the A's in the eighth. Gunnar Henderson has two home runs, an RBI triple. He's 4-for-4 this one. Dodgers and Tigers in Detroit.
2: Valdez is 0-1.
3: Teoscar tees off in the air to deep left field. Tail time here in Motown. Oh, a long home run for Teoscar Hernandez to break the tie and make it 3-1 Dodgers here in the top of the sixth.
1: On AM 570 LA Sports, Dodgers, a 6-1 winner over the Tigers. Tyler Glass now the win. Yankees ripped the Red Sox 16-1 in the Bronx.
4: Hey, it's Michelle Smallman, and coming up Monday, the NFL season hasn't even started, but it's never too early to check in on every fan base's anxiety level. 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

0: I don't think you can say that the Heat have a problem with 3-point shooting anymore. Now, it's got to play out.
1: Yeah, and Fontecchio is a solid 3-point shooter. Davion Mitchell wasn't a high volume 3-point shooter. He shot it well last year. Mitchell of those guys, he's the one where I

0: I do think that teams will still kind of live with him getting decent.
1: He shot 40%, but he only took three a game. So you're probably
0: he made 90 for the season. And honestly, you know, and then some of the, like, they're young guys that they hope become big time players for him. Nikola Jovic shot at 27%. That's not great.
1: Well, Jovic is one of these guys.
0: 32%.
1: This is why I could never work in a front office of the
0: NBA. Because you loved his contract when he signed it?
1: No, not the contract. I loved him as a player. I watched him play in the 2023 World Cup for Serbia, and he was awesome. And I loved everything he did. And if I worked for a team, I would have run back to my GM and said, you've got to get Nikola Jovic. Get him at all costs. And they haven't been able to, they signed with that contract extension and they haven't been able to play him, basically.
0: You know, he's 23 years old. It's not like it's time to put his gravestone up or anything, but.
1: No, of course. It just, yeah. And notice they did this Giannis deal. And the Bucks pretty much had their pick of anybody on the roster who wasn't named Bam Adebayo. And they ended up, you know, they didn't do that deal. You know, he wasn't in the deal.
0: Yeah, and listen, the Mavericks didn't want to trade Clay for him. You know, I like the contract's not looking good now, but again, he's 23 years old. But him and Larson are both, at this point, not threats from three-point range, but they added a bunch of veteran shooting. Bobby Portis Jr. is a three-point threat for sure. I think the shooting is, you know, again, you're counting on older guys to stay healthy and all that kind of stuff, and hopefully with some of these guys to not further decline. But the shooting they've addressed, the biggest concern now, I think, on their roster is probably actually playmaking.
1: I agree.
0: You know, Giannis is for a power forward, is obviously an elite playmaker, but you know, Davion Mitchell's not a playmaker. They don't have a lot of playmaking outside of Giannis at this point.
1: Let's sort of assess where Miami is on their roster, and then we'll do Dallas a little bit too here. So Miami now, with this deal, they have $5 million under the first apron, and they are hard capped at the first apron because they traded out. They traded for more money than they sent out in the Giannis deal. So they're hard capped at it. There's a bunch of different things that trigger hard capping the first apron, and this is one of them. And so they've got two roster spots left, and they've got $5 million total. That's all they can spend. And that's one of the reasons why they had to get Clay, until they signed Clay, they had three roster spots left. Now they have to fill one. You can leave the 15th open, and the Heat may end up leaving the 15th open for a while just to see what happens. They have been attached to Nick Richards, who has, you know, is a third string center. Wouldn't surprise me if he, you know, he'll go there sort of on the minimum. But I do think that they will be looking because, the other guard they have that we haven't talked about other than Larson is Drew Smith, who's a point guard, but he's more of a combo guard. And so you're right. I do think that Miami will be on the lookout for ball handling. And it may not happen in October. Like, they may just be on the lookout for somebody who springs forward during the year, which is why the 15th roster spot may either be left open or a straight non-guarantee. So, but the other thing I want to just point out, just because we know it'll be a topic of conversation. For example, there's still players becoming contract extension eligible. I think by next week, you'll start to see Steph Curry's name come up because starting on the 29th of August, he's extension eligible for his contract. I have argued that it's possible that, or it should be at least considered, and I'm sure it is being considered, that Clay not sign or that Steph not sign his contract extension right now. Of course, if he wants to sign his contract extension right now, he can get 2 years and I think $140 million. Obviously, if that's what he says he wants, you're going to give it to him. But if he doesn't sign his contract extension right now, the Warriors could have over $100 million in salary cap space next summer because he, Jimmy Butler, and Draymond are all in the last years of their contracts, and Kristaps Porzingis' deal is not fully guaranteed. And it's not that I'm thinking that Steph's going to take a LeBron deal, but you're going to get the contract whenever you want it.

0: why not leave optionality open? But anyway, that we will talk about in the coming days. Giannis doesn't become contract extension eligible until January 6th. And so he can sign for 3 years and $214 million if he opts into the player option he's got for next year. And so that's one way to go. If he declines the option and does a whole new deal, which, you know, if that's what he wants to do, the Heat are probably not going to fight him on it. It's 4 years and $275 million, McMahon. Let me do the math on that. That's way above my ability.
1: It's almost 70 a year.
0: 69 a year.
1: That's a nice contract.
0: Bobby says that if he actually picks up the option and then signs for three more seasons, he can get a hair more money. So he may actually do that. But whether the Heat try to get some maneuvering on that'll be interesting to see how that goes. But just should just be known that Giannis's extension, which the reason he said he was, you know, cool with going to the Heat was that the intent of signing an extension. And when the Heat traded all that stuff to get him, the intent is to sign him to an extension. Just know that it can't happen until January.
1: Yeah, the intent to sign an extension, but also the reason that he was cool with going to the Heat is because he felt like it was possible to contend there. And, you know, then you get into the conversation of do you max out on what you can make, or do you, as we've seen with Brunson, as we've seen with Wembanyama, work with the franchise where, you know, you leave some kind of flexibility?
0: It'd be interesting. Well, we'll just see how that plays out, but it's months away from now. And I will say this, like the Heat may not win all their games. Some of these moves may backfire, whatever. You know, they may have plans that go awry. They may be counting on guys who don't deliver. I can go on and on. The unknowns of basketball. But one thing I will tell you with certainty, McMahon, is no one's going to outthink the Miami Heat. The execution might not happen, but it won't be because they're outthought.
1: They've spent the last several years plotting to get a superstar who would give them a chance to put a contender around them, and they pulled that off with Giannis. So they've pulled off the hardest part, and there's work to be. And they'll be an interesting team this year. I don't see them being a bona fide contender. Maybe I'll be wrong. Maybe they'll surprise me. Obviously, a lot of that, frankly, depends on, does Giannis play 62 games? Does he play 75? Like, I don't know. But there's at least hope for the Heat of being a relevant team in the playoff picture again. And that hadn't been the case for a handful of years.
0: Right. Okay, now let's take a look at the Mavericks after this has happened. You mentioned that the Mavericks have $12 million of their mid-level exception. They also have $12 million below the luxury tax. It's fascinating how that all lined up with this buyout. But their roster is full. There's two players I'm looking forward to when you go to Mavericks Media Day that we get updates on. One is obviously Kyrie, who's... he's going to be 18, 19 months off of his torn ACL at the start of training camp.
1: Yeah, March 24. And, you know, look, this is one of those deals where if the Mavericks were a competitive team last year, I think Kyrie probably would have come back late in the season. They weren't, so it made no sense for anybody for Kyrie to come back. But he's been, you know, he's been going full go this summer, and he should be ready to... I don't know. I can't sit here and tell you if there'll be rust or not, but I think you get a healthy Kyrie Irving.
0: Yeah. The other is Derek Lively, who has had, unfortunately, a series of foot injuries and was shut down early last season and has been out 9 or 10 months coming off of a foot surgery. And look, the Mavericks have a bunch of big men, including Santi Aldama, who they traded for this offseason. But Lively was... a significant force in their finals team. And, you know, how he looks, you know, he was a super athlete, big man. And, you know, we don't like any bigs with foot problems, but especially a guy whose whole game is predicated on his quickness. So Lively
1: coming. Quickness and leaping ability.
0: Correct. So also seeing where Lively is,

0: you know, maybe not on day one of the season, but what his prognosis is also relatively important to the Mavs.
1: Yeah, you would love to be able to pencil in 22-year-old Derek Lively as a long-term piece of the foundation. You've obviously seen his potential, not just potential, you've seen his production and his impact. Unfortunately, like at this point, it's very much a wait and see. You can hope, but you can't bank on Lively as he's going into the final year of his rookie deal.
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6: 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The waiters don't care. And I want a ratio of cigarette to teeth at about 3-1.
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0: the thing about Dallas, the question you ask yourself is, are they done? You know, are they done? They obviously have made a couple of significant moves with Masai Ujiri.
1: I mean, define done. Done are they, for...
0: Are they done for the offseason?
2: Yeah. Yeah, probably just because of how late it is, but you can never say never. And obviously, this roster is very much a work in progress. What they did this summer, it was a lot of singles this summer.
0: Well, they extended Najee Marshall as well.
2: They extended Najee Marshall. They traded for Aldama using the an exception from the AD deal. You know, they traded for Rhysaw Shea. I forgot exactly where that exception came from. They traded for Marcus Sasser on another exception. You know, these are all singles. Like the Rhysaw Shea thing, it's a single that maybe, you know, you're hoping maybe you can leg that thing out and get a double out of it. It's obviously an upside play for a guy who was a number one.

0: pick. Tough to be the number one pick sandwiched between Wembanyama and Flag, but that, you know, that's what he was. You know, there's a reason the Hawks were willing to part with him after a couple of seasons, but, you know, 6'10" has some potential there. But this is like, nothing about the Mavericks is about next season. This is about trying to build long term around a kid who's still 19 years old in Cooper Flagg.
1: Right. So that's why the question isn't so much about whether the Mavericks are done between now and October 1st. It's where will the Mavericks be between now and February 1st? Both with.
0: It's a weird roster. Yeah, there's like, this is a roster. There's not a lot of playmaking on. I mean, Kyrie is like, really, he's a two guard. He's obviously an elite ball handler, but he's more of a two guard than a point guard, but he'll be your point guard. Cooper Flagg is kind of a point forward. They'll share a lot of that. Najee Marshall can handle some of that, but, you know, not a lot of playmaking outside of that. You know, they got this kid coming in, Serge De La Rea. He'll be a rookie. We'll see. They traded Ryan Nimhard in that Risache deal, which was really the Lu Dort deal to the Hawks. And then, honestly, they've got a ton of power forwards.
1: Yeah, they drafted, they have a lottery pick, big man, Maurice Johnson.
0: Yeah, and I wonder, I'm curious to see, does he get more time at center than power forward? We'll see. I think some of that's probably going to depend on Lively's health and availability, Daniel Gafford's health and availability.
1: Here's the thing about the Mavericks. They're kind of dealing with three different situations here. There's like three different sort of wings of, or not wings, because that's the wrong word. There's three different sort of
0: branches,
1: because you have the remnants of the team that was in the finals that was being built around Luka. So, you know, that's Lively. That's PJ Washington, right? That's
0: Daniel Gafford. Kyrie.
1: Oh my God. Kyrie. All right. And then you have the fact that they, you know, lightning bolt get Cooper Flagg. So you have, you know, now the new mandate, which is now you build around him. And those two things don't really go together all the time. Certain players are going to fit together, but. And then you have the fact that you've now changed over your front office, and now you have Masai Ujiri in there.
0: Completely flipped the front office, completely flipped the coaching staff.
1: Right, exactly. Didn't even get into that. You flipped the whole new coaching staff. It's almost like four whole different branches. So if you're a rival front office, and that's why you've heard Gafford's name and you've heard PJ Washington's name in trades, there's very likely a chance that there's going to be further retrofitting. And so if you're a team out there, you're watching this situation closely. You're watching Kyrie.
0: And even Najee's extension was, he's still trade eligible this season.
1: I didn't even know that. You're just educated.
0: But
1: me.
0: I mean, I don't think Najee will be traded. I do think that they signed the extension with the intent to keep him, but they left wiggle room in that.
1: That was a pretty fascinating little Friday deal there with Klay Thompson. Also, at the end of last week, I don't know if you knew, McMahon, but we have another new owner.
0: This is the new thing. The franchise flip. Like the NBA franchise, they're like little fixer-uppers, you know? And this was a bigger profit in terms of valuation than even the Lakers.
1: Okay, so yes. So it depends on your definition of the word flip. Because a flip is something where you're like, I'm going to get it, fix it up, and immediately sell it. That was not what Mark Walter was trying to do. I see the people, right. I've seen people say like, what great business by Mark Walter. He had him for a year and he made $2 billion profit. No, that, it was not good business. He was selling because he needed the money, regardless of how that comes out. It's funny, like you think of like Bill Chisholm, who is the controlling owner of the Celtics. He's racking up seniority.
0: I'm telling you.
1: He's like, I've been the owner for a whole year and a half. Like,
0: dude, Mark Lowry spent more time fighting for the right to be the Wolves owner than he did his actual Wolves owner.
1: Right. Okay. So here's the thing. So Mark Lowry, who's a friend of the pod, came on our podcast in Las Vegas, sold the team. So, all right, here's the thing about the Timberwolves. The Timberwolves were sold, and then they were sold

0: in pieces. The bankers call it tranches, McMahon. They were sold in tranches.
1: Okay. Ooh, we're talking fancy language.
0: And between when the wolves were agreed to be sold and when they actually were sold after a battle in arbitration, that wasn't really a court battle because that implies you're in front of a judge. It was a battle of arbitration. But by the time the beginning of it to the end of it, it became an outrageously good deal for Mark Lorry and Alex Rodriguez. And really the controlling owner was Mark Lorry. Alex Rodriguez was his partner, but it was mostly Lorry's money. He also had several big partners in it, like Michael Bloomberg, for example, this guy Eric Schmidt, who has made a bunch of money with Google. But by the time the day that they won that arbitration and were able to get the team, they had some of the best, it was one of the best equity moves in league history. What I say by equity is when Glenn Taylor agreed to sell the team, he agreed to $1.5 billion. 3+ years later, the team was worth over $4 billion. From the day that they agreed to the deal, he had hundreds of millions of dollars in equity of his own personal stake, and the team itself had billions of dollars in equity. It was crazy. And, you know, the thing about Glenn Taylor tried to sell the Wolves in about 2012, announced that he had an owner to come in, a guy who was a part owner of the Grizzlies. And I think he was going to sell the team back then for about $400 million, give or take. Maybe it was $300 million. And then that deal fell apart. Long story short, that deal fell apart. And then he said, you know what? I'm not going to sell it. Had that deal gone through, he had made $300 or $400 million and been happy and whatever. But because that deal fell apart, he held them for another decade and he tripled his money again.
1: And still went out kicking and screaming.
0: Exactly. And then if he had just held it for 3 more years, he would have tripled his money again. anyway.
1: But also, this is why, I'm sorry, I never cry for the owner who's got to pay a big tax bill or whatever. Like, if you can't afford it, sell the team. You'll make a massive profit.
0: Right. So this is where the nuance comes in. The nuance is that year to year, you don't realize the gains. And year to year, as teams lose money, and their owner has to write gigantic checks. And it typically happens in August. The August is when you have to pay your tax bill and stuff. And they can look you square in the eye and say, I'm dying here. I'm losing tens of millions. That is a true statement. But of course, their holding is gaining a bunch of value. But if they never sell, and if they don't sell for 30 years, you know, like if you look at the longest standing owner, do you know who it is, by the way? Little trivia time.
1: Longest standing owner. That's a good, I don't off the top of my head. Mickey Arison.
0: Arison, his father, he inherited the team when his father died in 1995. So that's, you know, 31 years. That's a long time.
1: Reinsdorf.
0: He is second. Reinsdorf got control of the Bulls in 1985. This gentleman and his brother bought the Indiana Pacers in 1983. Herb Simon.
1: There you go. Okay.
0: Brother Mel. His brother Mel has passed away for a long time. Herb is in his 90s. He looks pretty good. We just saw, you know, he was there for all the stuff in the final.
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0: I'm Ed Bank, and the NFL's worst-kept secret is out. Aaron Donald is returning to the Rams. The former Defensive Player of the Year has signed a one-year deal to come back to the team. NFL Network's Ian Rappaport gave more details on Donald's return.
1: The details, according to me and colleague Adam Schefter, it is a one-year deal worth $20 million for Aaron Donald, up to $30 million in playoff incentives tied to the team, and the fact that he could come in at age 35 and make a significant impact.
0: Meanwhile, according to ESPN's Adam Schefter, the NFL Network's Ian Rappaport, that deal with $20 million could increase to $30 million with incentives. The Titans have waived quarterback Will Levis. He was a second-round pick in 2023. The Packers have placed Micah Parsons on their PUP list. He will miss at least the first four games of the season. Green Bay running back Josh Jacobs and Denver linebacker Jonathan Cooper have both been put on the commissioner's exempt list. The Steelers are keeping four quarterbacks, the Browns three on the roster, and Cleveland has put Dylan Gabriel on injured reserve. The baseball with the Cubs and Reds are about to get underway at Wrigley Field, weather permitting, on ESPN Radio as rain moves out of the area. One game still going on. The Phillies lead the Angels 5-2 in the ninth. They're looking for a three-game sweep. Also just going final, the Orioles beat the A's 8-5. Baltimore now just one game back of the last wild card spot in the American League. Astros winner today over the Mets 6-3. Rangers pull out the Brewers by a count of 7-4. At the U.S. Open, Jessica Pegula advances to the second round. Little League World Series, Nevada falls in the championship game. Golf, Scotty Scheffler wins the FedEx Cup.
2: Hey, this is Rich Eisen. Coming up on Monday, another preseason is in the books. Who impressed, who did not, and what stood out? We'll preview the Denver Broncos season as well. That's on Monday's Rich Eisen Show on Disney+, the ESPN app, and ESPN Radio.

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1: Couple days away from the initial 53-man rosters being set in the NFL. We had preseason games yesterday. We have them all throughout the next couple of days. And then week one.

0: We've seen the body of work throughout the preseason. Clint Kubiak has seen the body of work throughout the preseason. But if you ask the Raiders head coach, there's no reason just yet to name a starter. He said, I still don't think we need to name anybody. We have a lot to talk about at a lot of positions. So we want to watch the film and talk about everything as a staff. Kimberly, why is this man dragging this out further?
1: Just call it. Call it. Call it already. Listen, I completely agree. We all were in agreement. Fernando Mendoza, first pick in the draft. Okay. This, to me, this decision to take Fernando Mendoza or any quarterback in your top 10, first round, whatever, is about a 10-year decision. This is not just about the 2026 season. He needs time to get adjusted. I am of the belief that rookies, no matter how high they're drafted, should sit. That's what I believe. I know I'm in the minority. I'm sure David Dennis will jump on me and say that's like you get better by playing. I understand a lot of former players believe that. But you have Kirk Cousins there for a reason. Start the vet who has seen it all. Let the kid watch from the sidelines. Take those mental reps and then put him in. At some point, if Kirk Cousins falters, you've got the franchise guy right behind him to go. There's no need to bring the alarm as far as, Fernando Mendoza. What's wrong with him? Why is he struggling? Why is he throwing interceptions? He's a rookie. He's supposed to throw interceptions. And even in practice, I've heard KOC, Kevin O'Connell, the Vikings head coach, talk about, even in training camp practices, he encourages his rookies or young quarterbacks, all of his quarterbacks, throw those picks. We want to see that you can be aggressive in practice. Because in those live reps and when the game comes, we want to know that you have the confidence to fit it in those tight windows. It is August, 29th, 28th, whatever it is. Like, give the kid time. It should be Kirk Cousins. And then we turn the page whenever Kirk doesn't play well. Do you guys agree with that?
2: I'm actually with you. You said I was going to jump on you. There's no jumping. Everything's fine. Nothing wrong with what you said. I think the only thing I would push back on is I don't think there's one hard and fast rule about what to do with the quarterback when they're coming into the league. I think it's a case-by-case basis. And in this case, I think that Mendoza should absolutely sit. You should probably put his preseason performance in the fart corner because it was not good.
1: And okay, enough.
2: What?
1: I am instituting.
0: We said we were leaving this in Thursday.
1: There's a fine jar.
0: Can we come to an agreement, guys? No more. No more.
2: I didn't get to say fart corner at all earlier this week. And I just want to say it one time.
1: First of all, the word is toot. That's what we're doing, guys. Toot. Thank you. Continue.
2: Oh, the toot table? We should have put him at the toot table.
3: The toot triangle is what
2: the
3: we
2: two triangle. There you go.
0: That's actually kind of a cute name.
2: There you go. We'll put him in the toot triangle.
3: So we just needed to rebrand, that's all.
2: Yeah, we'll put his preseason performance in the toot triangle. There we go. Just put it there because it was not good. But it's not, like Kimberly said, it's not supposed to be good. The guy, you knew what you were getting when you were getting Mendoza. It was a project. That's why you bring in Kirk Cousins in this situation. Tom Brady is given a lot of credit for being the guy who could sort of architect this whole situation, and it makes a ton of sense. There should be no world in which Fernando Mendoza starts this season. I was looking at the schedule. I was like, if the end of the season, if you run into like a team that's playing their reserves in week 17, maybe that, because they do play the Chiefs at the end of the season, play Tennessee towards the end. But after this, I'm like, just don't play him at all. You play him maybe next season, maybe halfway through next season.
1: Oh,
2: but this is sort of a thing where you slow roll.
0: Well, I like that you called him a project, because oftentimes the perception when somebody is the Heisman Trophy winner, is drafted number one overall, that they're ready to take the reins of whatever offense that they walk into. And most times those quarterbacks are going to bad teams. We saw it with Cam Ward last year. We saw it with Caleb Williams 2 years before that. Very similar situations where they walk into teams that were not good, and then the first year, not good. So the Raiders are trying to do the opposite of that after a preseason performance from Fernando Mendoza in three games. Saw him go 15-19 for 143 yards and two interceptions. Plenty to work on, plenty to take away from the preseason. Here's what Clint Kubiak, his head coach, had to say about his development going forward.
4: Yeah, I mean, he needs another three preseason games. You know, all those rookies do. And now that the season's starting, you know, that, you know, the practice reps get smaller, and that's just life. But us as coaches, we got to get him ready to play, keep developing him.
0: Well, fortunately for all of us, there are no more preseason games. So I know that

0: And Kubiak wants to see Fernando Mendoza get some more reps. That's going to have to come in practice, Kimberly, and it's going to have to come behind the scenes. Now, they will see so much more than what we see in the preseason. Practices are open at this time of the year. But once things get closed, once they get into game plan mode week to week, they're going to have to evaluate this in a different manner, because they're going to be trying to get Kirk Cousins ready for week one and then onward until whenever they want to make the switch. And for Fernando Mendoza, given what you saw in the preseason, and I know that we're all in agreement, he should sit for as long as possible. What would tell you that he's ready? What would you need to see in order to know this guy's actually ready at this moment to make the switch with Kirk Cousins, whenever that is, week 10, week 12, week 17?
1: What do you need to see? I get, for me, it is just, again, a level of comfort when you're out there on the field. Obviously, he's going to be in practice, right? So you want to make sure that he knows exactly where he's supposed to go with the ball. Like his feet, like he doesn't have happy feet, that he's not rushing into throws, that he's not, when he's under duress, he's not thinking, he's not, I don't know, overthinking and complicating a situation, right? That said, that's also going to happen. I think as the, whenever I'm on ESPN programming, I feel like whether it's First Take or Get Up or Unsportsmanlike, I feel as a national football reporter, I try to bring a level of common sense and voice of reason to everything. So I feel like what, and I think reporters are guilty of this and fans are guilty of this, the overreaction to every misthrow, errant throw, or touchdown. You know, I think there's an overreaction to a lot of these things. And when people want to see a finished product right away, I think that makes people think, well, I don't know, did the Raiders mess up? Should they have not have? What are we doing? And I think it's okay. Like, he's going to, you want to give him time to sit and watch. But as soon as he gets out there, whenever that is, whether that's the end of this, I would expect to see him, David, this season. If he doesn't play, that if somebody told me today, we will not see Fernando Mendoza on the field in 2026, 2027, I would say, wow, Kirk Cousins balled out? That's crazy. Okay. That's the only thing that would keep him on the bench. I don't see for 17 games Kirk Cousins having this, like, electric season. If I'm wrong, forgive me in advance, Kirk. But I think at some point we're going to see Fernando. And when he does, like, y'all got to relax. Like, in Vegas and elsewhere, like, relax. Like, he's going to mess up, and that is okay. It's just when he messes up, if he throws a pick six on the first drive or an interception, does he bounce back and, you know, goes for the check down or makes good plays on the next drive? Like, you want to see him learning from his mistakes and not making the same mistakes over again, David. Mm-hmm.
2: Yeah, I just don't see this dude starting at all this season, because I mean there takes a level of discipline to have a quarterback like this that needs work, and you need to help build confidence and skills and all that stuff. And Kubiak, if you want more preseason games, good luck. I mean, like, the good thing is you get to play him next year in the preseason and then see what you got then. Like, that, I would take it even a step further. Kirk Cousins even went down with an injury at some point in this season, I would still play the third string quarterback over Mendoza. I just think that, and this is not an indictment of him, this is just the process. The process is, guys like him, you need to watch the games. And we've seen how many quarterbacks that, I mean, Mendoza is a mentally tough guy, it seems, a guy who does seem to bounce back. But how many quarterbacks' whole careers get derailed because they get thrown out there too early, cough, cough, Anthony Richardson, and they, you know, their whole career takes a totally different turn because they're not ready and their confidence gets shot, their mechanics don't get developed in the right way. When you have a guy like Mendoza and a team like the Raiders, who are not really primed to win anything this season, but they have enough of a roster where they can make some noise in the next couple of years, I don't roll this dude out on the field to start in any meaningful way for at least this season, sometime maybe in the next season. And I wouldn't even be mad if you put him in year three.
1: Can I just ask, Courtney, David, you said guys like him. What do you mean in terms of Mendoza? Like, guys like him, what do you...
2: Well, so guys like guys who are not surefire. Like, he's not Jaden Daniels. He's not Cam Newton. He's not these guys who you look at and you say, week one, this dude is ready to play professional football.

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1: College football season is starting, and I was wanting, you know, most people on most shows pick who will be the best team in each conference. But that's not what I wanted to do with you, Myron, because everybody knows. You look at the SEC, okay, who's going to be the best? Georgia, Texas,
2: yeah.
1: Pick your team. My question is, I'm going to go through the big four conferences, and you and I are going to pick which teams will be the worst.
2: Okay.
1: We'll go back and forth. We're basically looking for the bottom four in each conference. Whose fan base is headed for a miserable season? Are you ready to go?
2: I'm ready.
1: Let's start with the SEC. I'll let you go first, Myron. Who is going to be the worst team in the SEC this year that people should all bet against?
2: You know, what's interesting is that I don't know that the SEC has terrible teams compared to the terrible teams of other leagues.
1: I agree.
2: You know what I mean? Like, you have SEC teams that are going to be bad in the SEC, but put them in another league, they probably wouldn't look like that.
1: Let's say that. The 16th place team in the SEC, what place do they come in the ACC?
2: Oh, they're middle of the pack, probably. I mean, they're not

0: last. I think they're in the middle of the pack.
1: I think they're like eighth.
0: Yeah, that sounds about right. They could be eighth.
1: I think they would be like eighth or seventh or something like that. But who do you have as the worst team?
0: I got Arkansas.
1: Arkansas.
0: Right now. They just named their starting quarterback, KJ Jackson. But I think it's going to be a difficult road for Arkansas, which is just one of those teams, at least in football, they had some momentum a couple years ago and they just weren't able to sustain it. And now you're walking into a league that just, it doesn't have a bad team. And I think that's why they're going to end up in a tough spot.
1: I think the hard thing for Arkansas is their schedule's always going to be brutal, right? They have, along with probably Kentucky, they're the one SEC team where the fan base kind of prefers basketball, even though they do like football at Arkansas, but they haven't been good in a long, long time. I actually would not have picked them first, but I would have picked them second. So I think I'm going to take Mississippi State. You know, they got hot, I think, 2 years ago and had a decent season. Jeff Lebby is their head coach. The problem they have is they don't have nearly the money of any of these other schools. They are in a state where the best players get recruited by LSU and now Ole Miss, who's become a power in their conference. And generally speaking, they just don't have the talent. There's a massive talent gap, I think, between Mississippi State and really everybody else in the conference. I think they probably have the least talent of any team in the conference. So I will say, for me, Mississippi State will be the worst. Who's your second pick in the SEC?
0: That would have been Mississippi State for me. I mean, for the same reasons.
1: No, but I mean, we're going back and forth. So now you have to go and pick another.
0: I don't know. We're picking like every single team. I thought it was just the worst team.
1: We're just doing the worst team.
0: Are we doing in order or are we doing from the bottom up?
1: No, I mean, you picked the worst.
0: I just did.
1: All right, now I picked the next worst. Now you.
0: I thought you were picking your worst. I thought you were saying that Mississippi State.
1: No,
0: you think
1: it's a draft. Does he not understand the rules?
0: You didn't say that. You said we're just going to pick the worst teams. So I just have the worst teams picked, but we're going to pick the whole SEC.
1: No, we're just going to do two each. You have Arkansas. I picked Mississippi State. Now who are you picking?
0: Give me Kentucky.
1: Oh,
0: I'll put Kentucky in there. New coach.
1: What a jerk.
0: Schedule. Look at the schedule.
1: Kentucky.
0: Look at the schedule. I mean,
1: have you not heard of Kenny Minchie, the quarterback from Notre Dame that came?
0: I think Kentucky is a great example of what I said at first.
1: Okay.
0: You can be a good team or a growing team in an elite like this. It just won't matter because you legitimately, there's not one easy league game.
1: True.
0: On Kentucky's schedule. Like, legitimately, there's not like one game where you say, okay, that's easy. So it's not to me about Kentucky or even a new coach. It's about, I don't think you can be a team on the rise or regrouping, whatever you want to call it, against that schedule.
1: Yeah, I mean, look, I don't like that you picked Kentucky, but it's not a crazy pick. I understand. I will go with my next one. I'm going to take Auburn because Auburn's a name. Right, you hear Auburn, you think they're good. But they've been one of the four worst teams in the SEC, Meyer, for like the last five seasons.
0: Yeah.
1: Surprisingly. Nobody realizes it because it's Auburn. But if you were to go the last 5 years and look at the teams that have been the worst, Auburn might be the only team, Meyer, that's been there all 5 years.
0: Yes.
1: They've been bad for five consecutive years. And I think with Hugh Freeze, I think they're going to be bad again. The only other contender would be maybe Vandy or Missouri. But I actually am going to go with Auburn there.
0: Auburn is a great example of the teams that suffered most with the new rules.
1: You are exactly right about that.
0: Because you had a chance if you were Auburn. Okay, maybe you're not going to get the best quarterback in the SEC. Maybe not even number two or number three. But you were going to land one of those five-star guys that you could develop and build around. You were always going to get a couple of running backs. Remember when they always had like 3,000-yard backs? Like, that was just what Auburn did. You were going to get a bunch of defensive guys who are going to be future pros. And now all those guys are going to the highest bidder around the country. And a team like Auburn just doesn't have that built-in pipeline that existed before the rules changed.
1: I totally agree. Auburn probably as much as any program in the country. And they've also suffered from poor hires their last two or three times hiring head coaches. But they've probably suffered as a power program as much as any team in the country. Let's go to the Big Ten. There are 20 teams in the Big Ten.
0: There's a lot of teams.
1: I'll go first. I'm going to say the worst team. Give me Rutgers. A lot of people, if pressed,

0: would not remember Rutgers is in the Big Ten, and they've been in the Big Ten for a decade. I think they've won a combination of three football games in 10 years. They get absolutely destroyed at every opportunity, and no one cares. There's probably no team that is less Big Ten worthy than Rutgers, so give me Rutgers is my first Big Ten pick. What about you?
1: What I appreciate about Rutgers is they know what you just said is real, and they don't talk a lot about it. Like, Rutgers doesn't say, what about us? They just collect the checks.
0: Yes.
1: And they just, they stay out of the way.
0: I can tell you, no one's calling 888-SAY-ESPN and saying, put some respect on Rutgers' name.
1: Rutgers just wants to be at the party. They just want to be at the events. They know. And they cash the check. So I respect how
0: Rutgers
1: they approach this.
0: Rutgers is the kid who joined the fraternity and was fine being the academic chair.
1: Exactly. They know. Listen, Rutgers knows they got that diversity scholarship. So what? You're there with everybody else. Don't let that diminish what you have achieved. Just get on in the room.
0: And get
1: be
0: out.
1: Be quiet. Take your
0: that's
1: your
0: exactly
1: check.
0: Right.
1: Purdue. I'm going to go with Purdue. Every time I see an update on Purdue, it's like the offensive linemen have been really feisty in practice. Like
0: spirited.
1: Everything I read is like, like Purdue has 19 players who are going to shock you. You know, it's one of the few teams.
0: That's true.
1: But like everyone is about to surprise you. I'm not buying.
0: I literally look. The last headline from the Purdue on three site is spirited practice today for Purdue.
1: Every single one is very spirited.
0: Very spirited. Yeah, spirited. I'm going to go Minnesota for my second pick. What?
1: Yeah, I mean.
0: Well, you picked Kentucky. I'm going to pick Minnesota. We talked about this yesterday. I can't think of a Minnesota football player in the last 25 years. I think the one year didn't they row the boat one year?
1: They still row the boat.
0: But is that what has happened with that guy since the year he rowed the boat?
1: PJ Fleck. I mean, they've been, you know, middle of the pack. You know, he has an actual boat in his office.
0: Like a full-fledged boat?
1: He has a full-size rowboat. You walk in.
0: No, he doesn't.
1: I'm not lying.
0: James, check and make sure that's true.
1: You walk into
0: PJ Fleck has a full-fledged boat.
1: I've been to his office. There's a full-size boat when you walk into his office.
0: Really?
1: An actual boat.
0: Huh. Well, I need verification of that. Who's your next one?
1: A couple of picks. I'm going to pick Northwestern.
0: Okay.
1: They've got a new
0: facility.
1: Really good facilities. Really, really good facilities. Like a lot of candidates. Again, I think a Big Ten is a lot like the SEC in that it's very top heavy and, you know, you can be a good team and the results don't.
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1: I'm Ed Bankin. It is cutdown day in the NFL and also a day to add players to rosters. The biggest addition comes in Los Angeles, where Aaron Donald is returning to the Rams on a one-year deal. According to ESPN's Adam Schefter and the NFL Network's Ian Rappaport, the deal is worth $20 million with incentives that could increase Donald's pay to $30 million. The Titans have waived quarterback Will Levis. He was a second-round draft pick 3 years ago. The Packers have placed Micah Parsons on the team's PUP list. He will miss at least the first four games of the season. Green Bay running back Josh Jacobs and Denver linebacker Jonathan Cooper have been placed on the league's exempt list. The Browns have placed quarterback Dylan Gabriel on injured reserve and will keep their other three quarterbacks on their active roster. And the Steelers are keeping four quarterbacks on their roster. Down to baseball, the Cubs and Reds are about to get underway from Wrigley on ESPN Radio after a rain delay. The first pitch is scheduled about 15 minutes. Chicago is now a half game ahead of Philadelphia atop the NL wild card race after the Phillies picked up their fourth win in a row.
2: Next pitch swung on, and Allen took well. Deep to left field, Jose Siri's going back. He's at the track, he's looking up, and that ball is gone. A home run for JT Realmuto to get off the snide, his 10th of the year, and it ties up this game at one apiece.
1: That call from Sports Radio 94 WIP is the Phillies sweep the Angels, winning by a score of 5-2. Also today, the Yankees pound the Red Sox 16-1. Their lead is 4 over Boston in the AL for the top wild card spot, and they now own the tiebreaker after the victory today. The League World Series, Nevada falls to Coroshow 11-2 in today's championship game.
3: Hey, this is Rich Eisen. Coming up on Monday, another preseason is in the books. Who impressed, who did not, and what stood out? We'll preview the Denver Broncos season as well. 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
5: 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It's the Golix on ESPN Radio. We are presented by Progressive Insurance, and it's the question that we need asked and answered. It's who you got. Bubba has prepared a series of, I think, the most pressing questions in sports and life for me and Dad to answer here. So, Bubba, what's up first here? What do we got?
6: Yeah, let's start with some alcohol because last month was National Scotch Day. So, are you guys big scotch drinkers? And what's your favorite non-beer drink? Who you got?
5: Ooh, I am not a big scotch guy. I enjoy a good bit of whiskey or bourbon from time to time. Scotch is a little bit too highbrow for my taste. I'm more of a tequila guy because it makes me less hungover if I am going to drink something that's not beer or wine.
7: I am not a wine.

0: all the way. But if I were to mix in an alcohol, it would be the same. It would be tequila. I'm not a whiskey. I'm not a bourbon. I'm not a scotch drinker by any stretch. It would be tequila and beer as my magic mixer.
1: Bubba, you a scotch guy?
2: No. I never really got into it. Kind of like what your dad said. I'm just a beer guy. Just give me a beer. That's fine. And really no particular beer. I'll drink any beer.
0: Me too.
2: But yeah, I never really got into scotch. Just too much. Money and the hassle.
0: Yeah.
1: What do we got next, Bubba?
2: 42 years ago this month, Ghostbusters by Ooh. Ray Parker Jr. goes number one on the Billboard Hot 100. Is that the best movie theme of all time? Who you got?
3: Ooh.
0: You know what? It's going to sound awful. I can't think of what the number one is, but I probably would not go with this.
1: So, all right. So I guess it depends on what you think a theme song is, because like, would we consider My Heart Will Go On the theme song for Titanic, or is it just a song that is most associated with Titanic?
0: Yeah, that's a good question.
1: Or like Somewhere Over the Rainbow in The Wizard of Oz. That one's a little different because it's a musical technically.
0: Right.
1: Like, I think this one, the one that I always think of in terms of modern movies with the best soundtrack and things that went along with it, was Bad Boys 2. For my lifetime, it is the best movie soundtrack I have ever heard. It is littered with absolute heat, songs that people were shaking a tail feather to in what I'd imagine were clubs across the country. I was in like seventh grade at the time, so I can't attest to that. Devin, do you have any others you nominate?
4: I mean, can we say like the main Star Wars theme?
1: Ooh.
4: You know,
1: in terms of recognition, that one might be the like when it pops on,
4: yeah.
1: You know exactly what time it is. Star Wars might be the answer.
4: And by the way, all Ooh. The Star Wars films are on Disney Plus, which you can access and also bundle with Hulu.
1: Come on, man.
0: Go ahead. How about like TV series like The Fresh Prince of Bel-Air?
1: Yeah.
0: Cheers.
2: I mean, TV is a whole nother animal.
0: Friends.
2: Yeah.
1: That is true.
0: Yeah.
2: I mean, going back to movies, the Rocky theme.
1: Oh, Rocky yeah. theme.
2: That's got to be Ooh. Up there.
1: That one, honestly, because I was going to nominate, like, to Devin's point after the, you know, he talked about Star Wars. Lord of the Rings was big for me. When I played band in middle school, we got to play the Lord of the Rings. I was in the low winds. You get to do all the big honking that goes on with that. But I do think Rocky is probably the answer. I would say best movie theme song
0: yeah.
1: would go to Rocky.
2: Yeah, Rocky's.
0: I do. I think I would agree with that.
4: How about Over the Rainbow?
1: From
4: Wizard of Oz.
1: It's a good one, but Rocky, like, just gets the juices flowing.
0: Yeah.
1: Somewhere Over the Rainbow, you get a nice ukulele version of that one. It's beautiful. It takes your breath away. But the Rocky theme song has you ready to go push the iron pile yeah. in the yeah. forest so you can go beat the Russian.
2: Yeah, head to Russia. Yeah, TV theme is a whole separate who you got question for another day because there's just so many great TV
0: So
2: themes,
0: many.
2: So we're going to have to get to that at one point.
0: Oh.
2: 32 years ago this month, Woodstock 94, famous festival. Could there be any group of bands that would get you guys to go to a festival and spend a weekend at a music festival? Who you got?
0: No.
1: Brother, I'm going to a festival this weekend.
0: Okay.
1: Daisy Chain Field, the Olivia Rodrigo Festival. I can't wait. For anyone that's not totally familiar, I am essentially a pop girl at heart. And so you've got... You have got, listen to this lineup here, an absolute who's who. You've got, obviously, Olivia Rodrigo headlining. You've got Doechii in the mix for this. You've got Chapel Roan, which I'm going to lose my damn not in mind. And then Sarah McLachlan and Stevie Nicks coming out as friends of Olivia Rodrigo.
2: Well,
1: that is going to hum. So I can't wait. Saturday night, I saw Olivia Rodrigo, by the way, has her own Taco Bell collaboration. She's got a pink Baja Blast. Sign me up. I'll be swigging that in the crowd, getting ready to go nuts for any of a number of her songs.
0: Mike will be the Golic representative at a festival. I will be home on the couch, not going anywhere near any festival.
4: Reading some Clive.
0: Yeah.
1: Cuddle up with some Clive.
0: Yeah.
2: Yeah, I agree. I couldn't do a festival at this age.
0: No.
2: We've been talking about it all show off air for the most part, but Golic Jr.'s got some steak plans tonight, and it works out perfectly because this month was National Filet Mignon Day. Who you got as your favorite steak?
1: Ooh. Favorite cut of steak. The one I order most often is the ribeye. Because
0: yes.
1: you get the marbling mixed in there. It's a big cut, so you get some heft to it. I'm sure there's technically better cuts. I'm not well-versed enough to know that, but the ribeye is the one I dip into the most.

0: roast?
1: Ribeye, I think, is the best for flavor. I think it is. I go with the ribeye as well. Now, I like a nice filet with bacon wrapped around it. I mean, I'll never turn that down. You got your New York strip, your T-bone. But I think I'm a ribeye guy as well. I think that has the most flavor.
2: I think those are the two, the ribeye and the New York strip. I always think when I go to Ruth's Chris, it's either the cowboy ribeye or that I would go to there. Bubba, Devin, you guys have a cut that we're missing.
3: I think the ribeye is the way to go in terms of flavor, like you said. I do like the texture and the tenderness of a filet mignon, but you need to kind of add some stuff for you to get that flavor there, which I'm more than happy to do. Put some bacon, put some sauce.
1: Oh, yeah.
3: And
1: yeah.
3: Absolutely. You can't really go wrong with any of these we named.
4: Yeah, I agree. You can't go wrong with any. I tend to go filet myself, but you can't go wrong with any of them. Let's get an actual sports question in here because we've been talking. College football begins in full tomorrow. There were some games last night. We were just talking FCS games. 1 minute. Which team outside of the top 12 right now would you say is a lock to make the playoff? Who you got?
2: Ooh, a lock to make the playoff outside. So the AP top 12, the final team in the top 12 is Texas Tech. So you'd have Alabama, USC, BYU, Michigan, Washington, Penn State, SMU, Utah, Houston. Who you got, Dad?
1: Wow. I think I would maybe lean Bama or Penn State. I think Penn State has a shot.
2: I'll go BYU. I think they got a real opportunity in the Big 12 this year. Volatility around Texas Tech. Great out-of-conference chance against Notre Dame. We'll see how that goes for them. So I do think they've got a very interesting team to keep an eye on. And it all starts this weekend with Week 0.
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1: The wild world of college football continues Labor Day weekend. On Saturday, East Carolina looks to shock Alabama, and Baylor and Auburn battle it out in Atlanta in the Aflac kickoff game. 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

0: Hey, greetings and salutations, brothers and sisters. Welcome to the best show on your radio. It's the Afternoon Cool, known as Freddie and Harry, and we are here. He is Harry Douglas and Freddie Coleman with our other horsemen, Shannon Penn and E-Dog Eric Hanneman, and YOU on the ESPN app, SiriusXM Channel 80, as well as TuneIn. Don't forget to tell that smart speaker to play ESPN Radio. Brother Harry Douglas.
1: Yes, sir.
0: There's a certain female, a friend of mine, and I'm not going to mention her name because I'm going to still be friends with her.
1: Uh-oh.
0: Said, I'll list yesterday of the selection committee of the things we associate the most when it comes to going back to school,
1: mm-hmm.
0: the first day of school. One of my favorite people in the world said it was too male-centric with the sixth part of the topic du jour that we had.
1: Oh, she said that right?
0: She said it was definitely too male-centric.
1: Too male-centric.
0: For her taste.
1: Now, yes. Did she listen to the show?
0: Oh, she listened to the show.
1: Well, she should have called in.
0: Yeah, no. She had called them, man. It would have gone from a radio show to a crime scene, I could promise you.
1: Well, all right, to our defense.
0: Mm-hmm. We're guys.
1: We are males.
0: We are men. I tried to tell her that.
1: We are the four horse men, not the four horse women.
0: I tried to tell her. By the way, if you missed it yesterday, our top six things that we associate most with going back to school, first day of school after summer. One, new sneakers. Two, your outfit. Three, the new talent. She really had a problem with that one. Four, football. Five, riding the bus. And six, catching up with people that you hadn't had a chance to talk to over the summer. She just believed it was just a wee bit too male-centric.
1: Well, one of the things I do love about our show, Freddie, is that we have a large lady following.
0: Yes, we do. We have a large female population.
1: And we have a lot of ladies that call into the show and give their input, not just about sports, but whatever's on their mind or what we're talking about at the time. Uh-huh. So I would recommend to all the ladies out there.
0: Okay.
1: 888-729-3776.
0: Okay.
1: We want to hear from you, especially on this Thursday.
0: All right.
1: I'm in New York. Freddie Coleman's in Bristol, Connecticut, along uh-huh. with E-Dog and Shannon Penn. So call us up today, 888-729-3776. We want to hear from all the ladies out there.
0: Mm-hmm.
1: Whatever's on your mind, give Freddie and Harry the time. Because whatever we're doing, we will drop at the hand of a dime.
0: I was worried about the brick wall we might run into on that road.
1: I was like, oh, yeah, well, let's keep this one clean.
0: So you heard what Harry had to say. Ladies, it is Ladies' Day, and you don't have to pay. 888-SAY-ESPN, 888-729-3776. One of my friends who is of the female persuasion, she felt that the list was too male-centric. Is this show too male-centric or not? All the ladies, call it right now, 888-729-3776. It is time for you to weigh in. Get with us right now, because one of my friends said, she doesn't have a problem with this show being too male-centric, but she had a problem with our selection committee of the top six reasons what we believe associating with going back to school. She believed that was too male-centric. So one of our favorites is Miss Kelly in Illinois. Miss Kelly, when it comes to this male-centric show, you're a female bringing that to the table, Miss Kells. What do you got for us and Freddie and Harry?
2: I'm bringing my sweet potato casserole with extra marshmallows for my favorite 3 hours in the afternoon. Nothing gets better than Freddie and Harry.
1: Taste.
2: And Shannon and Eric.
1: Miss Kelly. What?

0: baby.
1: Taste it, taste it.
0: I'm going to tell you what I associate the start of school with. Now, you got to remember, I was a jock in school. I wasn't one of these. I was a jock.
2: Okay.
0: Man, I thought of starting school. Man, them Friday night football games, that's where I was every Friday night. I started school as football to me, so I may not be like all the rest.
1: No, but that's a great thing. There are a lot of women who enjoy football waiting for Friday night lights to happen.
2: A lot more than ever before.
1: Yes.
2: They're not just hiding in the shadows or trying to keep that and tamp that down. No, no, no, no. It's ladies' day.
1: That sweet potato casserole with
3: that
1: marshmallow.
3: Sweet potato.
1: Can I have some of it?
2: One of my other favorites is Miss Kimberly in Maryland. Miss Kimberly, one of my friends believed our selection committee yesterday. What do you associate most with going back to school was too male-centric. We had new sneakers, the outfit, the new talent, and you can take that any way you want. Football, riding the bus, catching up with people. Miss Kimberly, what you got?
4: Great day, gentlemen. How are you all?
2: Good. How are you, Miss Kimberly?
4: Doing well. First of all, any friend of Freddie's is the people. Definitely not coming for Freddie. Definitely not coming for.
2: Oh, I wish we could get Kimberly's phone. We got to keep her there. We got to try to get her to a better spot as far as that goes. Because she said any friend of Freddie is going to be a friend of hers. At least that's what I believe.
1: Hello.
2: Where she was going. Jen in Strong Island. We had our list yesterday, selection committee. What do we most associate most going back to school? A friend of mine believed it was too male-centric involving sneakers, outfit, talent, football, riding the bus, catching up with people. Miss Jen, what you got?
0: I disagree. I think that sneakers was number one. It was shoes for me, so I think that's fair. But I did want to tell you, I listen to you guys every night when I come home from work, and it takes me an hour and a half from my commute, and I think you're great, and I am one of your number one fans, so much so that my almost 30-year-old son is like, Mom, please don't call in. Please don't call in. And I do on occasion, and I do get through. But I have to tell you, the biggest compliment was about a month ago, he was borrowing my car one morning, and he got in, and ESPN was on, and he said to me, Mom, he said, I have to tell you how proud I am that you actually have it in your radio, and you're ready to go every time you start the car up. And I think I made him very proud. But I think that you guys hit it right on that number, that top six for getting back to school. And shoes, sneakers, that would have been my number one. Love you guys.
1: See, Jen for the win.
2: Much love back to Jen in Strong Island,
1: In
2: too.
1: Strong Island.
2: Absolutely. Strong. But that's how Jen is doing the right thing. She's raising her child right to say,
3: that's
2: hey,
3: right.
2: Be you, no matter what that you is. It don't matter if you're male, if you're female. I'm going to be your mother, but I'm going to be a good mother. You be a good son to this good mother, and everything's going to be okay. That's how to rock and roll. IZ in California. A friend of mine believes that our selection committee list yesterday of what do we most associate going back to school was too male-centric. We had new sneakers, new talent, new outfit, new football, new riding the bus, new catching up with people. Miss IZ, what do you have?
5: Hi, guys. I just want to let you guys know that I listen every day. I drive to go see my patients from one place to the other, so I listen to you guys. So I heard everything yesterday, and I was laughing. And to be honest, I wasn't expecting anything less from you guys, especially if Harry's there, it's going to be like that. So for me, I didn't go to high school here. I went to high school in Nigeria. So I went to a girls' school. So for me, I was just looking forward to everybody's, you know, we're wearing new shoes. We're coming with a new hairdo. And at the time, they made all of us cut our hair because they said, oh, you guys are not studying anymore. All you do is think about your hair. So they said all the girls should cut off their hair. So we were coming with different hairstyles. It was really fun. So I just want to let you guys know that I enjoy listening to you guys every day. And I didn't know anything about football. I love soccer. But you guys made me know a lot about football. And my friends come into the car and they say, oh, Izzy, really? We have to listen to ESPN? Yeah. You guys have a great day.
2: You too, Miss Izzy.
1: And I love your accent,
2: absolutely.
1: Too. It is amazing.
2: Great, great voice. And by the way, cutting her hair did not stop her.
1: No.
2: God bless her. She was going to stay undefeated when it comes to Miss IZ. Miss IZ, keep doing your thing because we need more people like you taking care of our people to make you get them where they have to get the health care that they need. So keep on keeping on. We got Miss Kimberly in Maryland back. So Miss Kimberly, you were interrupted by bad.

0: at Cell Reception. The floor is yours once again.
1: Who would I have to call at Verizon? This is not right. They should know when I'm calling this number, there should be no interruption. Like, stop that.
2: Just so like Donnell Jones. No interruptions.
1: Right. No interruptions. Okay. So, yes, any friend of Freddie's is good people's. Okay. But you all, it's supposed, okay, first of all, how can I grew up with all brothers. I have five brothers. I have four sons, a husband, a father. My mom, the same way all brothers look.
0: Wow.
1: When my mom gets in the car, I don't care what time of day it is. Okay, y'all know about my mom, caregiver for my mom. She has dementia. I don't care if it's 9 o'clock in the morning. Are the boys on? Ma, it's 9 o'clock in the morning. And they're not on yet. Is that the boys? That's not the boys, Ma. They're not on yet. It's Matt and Myron, Ma. This is Matt and Myron. And she's like, that. She's like, that sound like that rascal. If that's not Harry, Mom, that's not Harry. That's it, yeah. So we love that it is a male-centric show. I am all here for it, but you all love your female listeners.
0: Absolutely.
1: I mean, one of the top ones just called, Miss Kelly, and the ones that call, all the aunties that call and get on Harry. Look, I love that you are male-centric. That's what I'm used to. Okay, back to school first day. Come on, it's all about the fit and the sneakers. I'm from Jersey, so
2: Hello.
1: They had to be matching all that. Yes.
2: Miss Kimberly, tell your mother that my grandmother from on my wife's uh-huh. side, she passed away, but
0: mm-hmm.
2: I was so close to her grandma Joy. She used to call me little rascal. You little rascal, you.
0: Wow.
2: So when you just said that, I instantly got so many memories of Grandma Joyce and just, Harry, come here, you little rascal, you.
1: Oh, that's what she calls you. Every time you open your mouth, she's like, he's a rascal.
2: I love it.
0: Believe me, with you, nothing's changed.
2: No, not at all.
0: Nothing has changed.
2: They say, be who you are, young man.
0: Absolutely. So like I said, it may be a male-centric show.
2: Oh, what a night.
0: We always make room for the ladies here on Freddie and Harry. Hit us up anytime you want. Male or female, tall or short, doesn't really matter. At 888-SAY-ESPN, 888-729-3776. With Harry Douglas, I'm Freddie Coleman. 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

0: I'm Ed Benkin. We start with the NFL, and after weeks of speculation, Aaron Donald is coming back to the league. He has signed a one-year deal to return to the Rams. According to ESPN's Adam Schefter and the NFL Network's Ian Rappaport, the deal is worth $20 million with incentives that could increase Donald's pay to $30 million. Meanwhile, the Titans have waived quarterback Will Levis, who was a second-round pick in 2023. Packers have placed Micah Parsons on their PUP list. He will miss at least the first 4 weeks of the season. Odell Beckham Jr. has made the Giants roster, and ESPN's Jordan Ronan says the receiver proved his worth during training camp and the preseason.
1: He showed a lot this summer, and most importantly, because remember, he hasn't played in 2 years. He's had a bunch of injuries, twice ACL, once broken leg. Number one is he's proved he was able to stay healthy. He did not miss a single practice this summer.
0: Meanwhile, the Steelers are keeping four quarterbacks, the Browns three on their roster, and placing a fourth, Dylan Gabriel, in injured reserve. Green Bay running back Josh Jacobs and Denver linebacker Jonathan Cooper have been placed on the league's exempt list. To baseball, with the Cubs and Reds are underway after a rain delay on ESPN Radio. Chicago has taken a 1-0 lead on a Pete Crow Armstrong home run. Chicago trying to stay ahead of Philadelphia for the top spot in the NL wild card. The Phillies won their fourth in a row, beating the Angels 5-2. Braves have won seven in a row. They won 10 over the Rockies 3-2. At the Little League World Series, Nevada fell to Curaçao 11-2 in the championship game. At the U.S. Open, Jesse Pegula's advanced to the second round on the women's side, and Daniil Medvedev on the men's side.
2: Hey, it's Michelle Smallman, and coming up Monday, we'll react to week one of the college football season, plus breakdown cut down day in the NFL and which move shocked us the most. It's Unsportsmanlike, 6 a.m. Eastern, right here on ESPN Radio, ESPN2, and ESPNU.

0: NBA, which we're doing as we move through the offseason. Joining me from Dallas, Texas is Ben McMahon.
1: Howdy, partners.
0: No longer joining us from Dallas, Texas is Clay Thompson, McMahon. He is out.
1: Yeah, bought a house here with Meg the Stallion last year, and the relationship didn't last. I don't know who's got the house, but Clay is back to a place where he can, I don't know, I think he can take the boat to work in Miami, can he not?
0: He can. Listen, man, like, this was an all-time record early podcast for story time presented by SoFi. Get your money right. This is really not my story. It's Tracy McGrady's story that he told me about when the Heat tried to sign him for, remember the year that the Grant Hill and Tim Duncan were free agents? And there was that crazy year. The Magic ended up getting Tracy McGrady and Grant Hill. Well, Pat Riley was trying